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More at investedok.org or 405-280-7700.

The sordid tale and sad death of Don Juan, as set to music by Richard Strauss. The San Francisco Symphony was led by music director Esa-Pekka Salonen. Esa-Pekka Salonen is completing his fifth and final season as music director of the San Francisco Symphony. He is also the conductor laureate of the Los Angeles Philharmonic, where he was music director from 1992 until 2009, the Philharmonia Orchestra, where he was principal conductor and artistic advisor from 2008 until 2021, and the Swedish Radio Symphony Orchestra. As a composer, his music appears on releases from Sony, Deutsche Grammophon, and Decca. His piano concerto, violin concerto, and cello concerto all appear on recordings he conducted himself. In a moment, Esa-Pekka Salonen will return with a symphony that was a farewell both for its composer and for its musical style. You're listening to a broadcast concert by the San Francisco Symphony from Davies Symphony Hall. I'm Rick Malone. Jean Sibelius began his Seventh Symphony in 1918, describing it in his diary as joy of life and vitality with appassionata. When he finished it 6 years later, it had acquired a very different kind of passion. It was his last symphony and one of his last works altogether, and in many ways it was his farewell to the traditional symphonic structure of the 18th and 19th centuries. As music moved into the impressionism of Debussy, the expressionism of Stravinsky, and tonal experiments of Schoenberg and Webern, Sibelius' Seventh Symphony was as far as he would or could go in that direction. Sibelius' Sixth Symphony was austere and tightly structured, but this work takes those concepts even further. The piece is in a single movement, built around scales and semitones, and there is no thematic development in the traditional sense. The notes themselves are like seeds around which symphonic crystals form, growing thicker and more impenetrable until, as commentator Scott Fogelsong says, the symphony does not so much end as freeze solid. Once again, you hear the applause for music director Esa-Pekka Salonen on stage to lead the San Francisco Symphony in the Symphony No. 7 by Jean Sibelius.

0: You just heard the Symphony No. 7, completed in 1924 by Jean Sibelius. Esa-Pekka Salonen led the San Francisco Symphony. Even though this was Sibelius' last symphony, it wasn't meant to be. Sibelius evidently had completed some sketches for an 8th symphony and kept tantalizing conductors and commentators with predictions of when he would finish it. But in the end, he never did. Sibelius' wife wrote that in the 1940s, her husband collected a huge pile of manuscripts in a laundry basket and threw them all in the fire. It's more than likely that whatever might have existed of an 8th symphony at that point went up in flames. I'll be back in a moment with the second half of this concert by Esa-Pekka Salonen and the San Francisco Symphony, the world premiere of a piece that combines sounds from the orchestral world with the natural to remind us of what is disappearing before our eyes.
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0: Welcome back to Davies Symphony Hall for the second half of this broadcast concert by the San Francisco Symphony with music director Esa-Pekka Salonen. I'm Rick Malone. Gabriella Smith grew up here in the San Francisco Bay Area, playing and writing music, hiking, backpacking, and volunteering on a songbird research project at Point Reyes National Park, as well as with the John Adams Young Composers Project. The piece you're about to hear was commissioned by the San Francisco Symphony in 2024. The composer says, "It feels incredibly special to work with the orchestra because I grew up hearing them perform," end quote. Most of Gabriella Smith's work is inspired by the sounds of the natural world, and in particular by what she calls the pleasure of being part of something bigger, her work on finding solutions to the climate crisis. This piece is called Rewilding, after Smith's work in ecological restoration, turning areas transformed by humans back into functioning natural ecosystems. To musically evoke the sounds of the outdoors, like, say, a chorus of frogs, Smith calls for unusual uses of traditional instruments, some entirely of her own invention. She also contrasts the orchestra's sounds with playful uses of found objects like tea strainers, chopsticks, mixing bowls, bicycle parts, and for bulk foods like walnuts to be swirled in metal bowls by the percussionists, all to remind us of what is disappearing before our eyes and what we might be able to do about it. And now here is the San Francisco Symphony's music director, Esa-Pekka Salonen, to lead them in the world premiere of Gabriella Smith's Rewilding.

You've just heard the world premiere of Gabriella Smith's Rewilding. The piece was commissioned by the San Francisco Symphony, which was conducted by music director Esa-Pekka Salonen. And now Esa-Pekka Salonen welcomes composer Gabriella Smith to the stage. Gabriella Smith says about her recent compositions, quote, "We are up against this narrative driven for decades by fossil fuel companies that tells us environmentalism is only about sacrifice and individual action. Our job in the climate movement is to show people that climate action is actually about joy and community, courage, persistence, dedication, hard work, but also imagination and creativity, community and love," end quote. After growing up here in the Bay Area, Gabriella Smith studied at the Curtis Institute and Princeton University and has held residencies with the Nashville Symphony, Copeland House in New York, and the Instituto Sacatar in Brazil. You can hear more of her music on her 2021 album, Lost Coast. In a moment, Richard Strauss's musical portrait of another of history's most notorious characters. You're listening to a broadcast concert by the San Francisco Symphony from Davies Symphony Hall. I'm Rick Malone. Till Eulenspiegel is one of the most famous gadflies in literary history. He was the archetype of the shrewd peasant who holds his own against a stuffy bourgeoisie and a repressive clergy through his coarse and sometimes brutal pranks. There was a real Till who lived in Germany in the 14th century, and stories about his adventures began appearing in print soon after his death. Richard Strauss knew the stories, and he had originally planned to write an opera about Till, but after a couple of false starts, he gave up and instead turned his ideas into a tone poem, which he finished in 1895. Strauss said publicly that there was no real program to the piece, other than the violin and the horn at the beginning, introducing Till's two signature themes, and the final episode of Till's arrest and hanging. Although, you will hear the solo violin imitating one of Till's most infamous escapades, in which he climbed the church steeple and relieved himself. Once again, here is Esa-Pekka Salonen, music director of the San Francisco Symphony, to lead them in Richard Strauss's Till Eulenspiegel's Merry Pranks.

Till Eulenspiegel's Merry Pranks by Richard Strauss. Esa-Pekka Salonen led the San Francisco Symphony. Unlike Till Eulenspiegel, Esa-Pekka Salonen is the recipient of many major awards. Most recently, he was awarded the 2024 Polar Music Prize. In 2020, he was appointed an honorary Knight Commander of the Order of the British Empire by the Queen of England. And incidentally, the real Till Eulenspiegel was not hanged the way Strauss portrayed him in the music. He died peacefully in his bed in the year 1350. Joshua Bell is the violin soloist, and Herbert Blumstedt leads the San Francisco Symphony. Recorded live at Davies Symphony Hall in February 1993, this is the Violin Concerto No. 2 by Sergei Prokofiev.

0: The Violin Concerto No. 2 by Sergei Prokofiev. Joshua Bell was the violin soloist, and Herbert Blumstedt led the San Francisco Symphony, recorded live at Davies Symphony Hall in February 1993. You've been listening to a broadcast concert of the San Francisco Symphony from Davies Symphony Hall, featuring the world premiere of Gabriella Smith's 2024 San Francisco Symphony Commission, Rewilding. You also heard the Symphony No. 7 by Sibelius and the symphonic poems Don Juan and Till Eulenspiegel's Merry Pranks by Richard Strauss. These broadcast concerts are produced by the San Francisco Symphony, and music director Esa-Pekka Salonen, president Priscilla B. Geeslin, and chief executive officer Matthew Spivey. This broadcast was recorded by John Johansson and edited by Jason O'Connell, and the program notes were adapted from those written by Allegra Chapman, James M. Keller, and Michael Steinberg. National syndication of these concerts is provided by the WFMT Radio Network. 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
2: Hello. Welcome to Concert Hall Classics on Classical KUCO. I'm your host, Kurt Timmons. Thanks for joining me today. In this three-hour orchestral edition of Concert Hall Classics, we'll be exploring three 20th century Dutch composers: Peter van Anruy and his best-known orchestral work, a symphonic poem and symphony of Cornelis Dapper, and three symphonies, several concerti, and the six epigrams of Willem Pijper. Compelling music from the Netherlands, from composers you may not have heard of before. I hope you enjoy this program.

I'm beginning this portion of Concert Hall Classics with music of the 20th century Dutch composer and conductor Peter van Anruy, who lived from 1879 to 1954. He studied conducting in Dresden and Moscow, and in Moscow he also received lessons in counterpoint from Sergei Taneyev. While his early work mostly focused on classics such as Bach, Mozart, Beethoven, Debussy, Ravel, Mahler, and Strauss, he later paid more attention to modern Dutch composers. His best-known composition, at least in Europe, is Piet Hein Rhapsody for Orchestra, which is based on the Dutch song Spanish Treasure Fleet. We hear that work now, performed by the Netherlands Radio Symphony Orchestra, conducted by Kees Beckels.

Recorded by Radio Netherlands on September 4th, 1995, we've heard Piet Hein Rhapsody for Orchestra by Dutch composer Peter van Anrooy, with the Netherlands Radio Symphony Orchestra conducted by Kees Beckels. This is Concert Hall Classics. I'm Kurt Timmons. Thanks for tuning in today. Turning now to another 20th century Dutch composer, conductor and teacher Cornelis Dapper, who lived from 1870 to 1939. He studied at the Leipzig Conservatory with, among others, Carl Reinecke. Dapper composed well over 100 works. Because of his great love for Dutch folk song, culture, and landscape, he was sometimes referred to as the most Dutch composer of all Dutch composers. The titles of his symphonies attest to this: the Rembrandt Symphony, number 3, the Amsterdam Symphony, his number 6, and the Zuiderzee Symphony, number 7. Besides seven symphonies, Dapper wrote many other works for orchestra. Of these, the Cicana Gotica, premiered in 1921, is the most famous and is often considered to be Dapper's masterpiece. We hear that work now with the Netherlands Radio Symphony Orchestra conducted by Kees Beckels.

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recorded by Radio Netherlands on September 15th, 1994. We've heard the symphonic poem Chicanica Gotica, music of Dutch composer Cornelis Dopper. I'm Kurt Timmons. Thanks for listening to Concert Hall Classics today. Cornelis Dopper's Symphony No. 7 was said to be inspired by a boat trip on the Zuider Zee. It premiered in November 1918. I'm offering that work again with the Netherlands Radio Symphony Orchestra conducted by Kees Beckels.

0: Recorded by Radio Netherlands on the 29th and 30th of June, 1994, we've heard the Netherlands Radio Symphony Orchestra conducted by Kees Beckels in music of Cornelis Dapper, his Symphony No. 7. I'm Kurt Timmons. Coming up next on Concert Hall Classics, after a short intermission, the symphonies of Dutch composer Willem Pijper. Please stay tuned.
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1: This is Concert Hall Classics. I'm Kurt Timmons. Thanks for tuning in today. In this portion of Concert Hall Classics, I'm featuring the 20th century music critic, teacher, and composer Willem Pijper, who lived from 1894 to 1947. Poor health as a child meant that he was educated at home until age 13, but in 1912, after 3 years' study at high school, Pijper entered the Utrecht Academy of Music, where he was taught composition by Johann Wagenaar. Apart from his brief study with Wagenaar, he was entirely self-taught as a composer. And Pijper quickly chose his own path as a composer. The difference in style between his first symphony, subtitled Pan, from 1917, in which Mahler's influence is evident, and the second symphony, composed in 1921, is significant. And between 1918 and 1922, he grew into one of the more advanced composers in Europe. From 1919, Pijper's music can be described as polytonal. Nevertheless, Pijper remained a composer of strong emotional character, which is evident in his third symphony, composed in 1926. I'm offering now his Symphony No. 1 of 1917, subtitled Pan, with the Rotterdam Philharmonic Orchestra, conducted by Richard Dufallo, in concert March 4, 1983. The Symphony No. 2, composed in 1921, with the Rotterdam Philharmonic Orchestra, conducted by Roloff von Driessen, in concert September 4, 1986. And the Symphony No. 3 of 1926, with the Rotterdam Philharmonic Orchestra, conducted by Richard Dufallo, in concert October 23, 1981.

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0: Recorded live by Radio Netherlands, we've heard three symphonies of Dutch composer Willem Pijper. Symphony No. 1 of 1917, subtitled Pan, with the Rotterdam Philharmonic Orchestra conducted by Richard Dufallo in concert March 4, 1983. The Symphony No. 2, composed in 1921, with the Rotterdam Philharmonic Orchestra conducted by Roloff van Driessen in concert September 4, 1986. And the Symphony No. 3 of 1926, with the Rotterdam Philharmonic Orchestra conducted by Richard Dufallo in concert October 23, 1981. Concert Hall Classics will return after a short break with the Piano Concerto and Violin Concerto of Willem Pijper. Please stay tuned.
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1: I'm Kirk Timmons. This is Concert Hall Classics. Thanks for listening today. Willem Pijper wrote three instrumental concerti between 1927 and 1939. I'm offering his piano concerto composed in 1927 with Theo Bruins, pianist, and the Rotterdam Philharmonic conducted by Roloff van Driessen, recorded in concert on September 4, 1986, followed by the violin concerto composed in 1939 with Gerard Hetema, violinist, and the Rotterdam Philharmonic Orchestra, conducted by Lucas Wies, in concert April 12, 1984.

Recorded live by Radio Netherlands, we've heard two concerti by Dutch composer Willem Pijper. His piano concerto composed in 1927 with Theo Bruns, pianist, and the Rotterdam Philharmonic Orchestra, conducted by Rolof van Driessen, recorded in concert on September 4, 1986. Followed by the violin concerto composed in 1939 with Gerard Hetema, violinist, and the Rotterdam Philharmonic Orchestra, conducted by Lucas Wies, in concert April 12, 1984. I'm Kurt Timmons. I hope you've been enjoying the music today on Concert Hall Classics. The last work we will hear now are six symphonic epigrams of Dutch composer Willem Pijper, composed in 1928. Simon Rattle conducts the Rotterdam Philharmonic Orchestra in concert May 18, 1984.

Recorded live by Radio Netherlands, we've heard six symphonic epigrams of Dutch composer Willem Pijper, composed in 1928, with Simon Rattle conducting the Rotterdam Philharmonic Orchestra in concert May 18, 1984. I'm Kurt Timmons. I enjoyed offering this program, exploring three 20th century Dutch composers, Peter van Onroy and his best-known orchestral work, a symphonic work and symphony of Cornelis Dapper, and three symphonies, several concerti, and the six epigrams of Willem Pijper. More great music coming up in the next special edition of Concert Hall Classics. 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And I hope you will stay tuned in here on Classical KUCO. And this concludes our program on Concert Hall Classics. 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Until next time, I'm Kurt Timmons, and thank you for joining me for Concert Hall Classics on Classical KUCO, and have a pleasant rest of your day.

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1: I'm Peter Van de Graaff, and I have for you a couple of pieces for winds. One of them a real standard of the wind repertoire. It's by Percy Grainger, and it's called Lincolnshire Posy. I'll have that for you later on. Another piece for winds, specifically the trumpet, now and in a little bit, as this is, well, it sounds like a concerto, but it's actually a trumpet sonata by a composer who is best known for his violin sonatas and violin playing. His name is Arcangelo Corelli, his trumpet sonata in D with John Wallace and friends.

is one of the best loved of all trumpet concertos. It's by Johann Nepomuk Hummel, the composer who followed Haydn as the head of music for the Esterházy family, and a great pianist as well. Here is Ludwig Güttler with the new Bach Collegium Musicum, Max Pommer, the conductor, and Hummel's trumpet concerto.

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0: Ludwig Guttler, soloing with a new Bach Collegium Musicum conducted by Max Pommer, in that music by Johann Nepomuk Hummel, a friendly rival to Beethoven, a pupil of Mozart. He seemed to have known about everyone in his day. That was his best-known piece, the Trumpet Concerto.
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some Australian music for you. Now, actually, a couple of compositions here. One of them very well known. It's arrangements of English folk song made by Australian-born composer Percy Grainger. Lincolnshire Posy is the title. And that is for winds. But first we have this for strings by a composer born in 1913. Her name is Miriam Hyde. The Hague String Trio play Hyde's Trio.

The Hague String Trio performing that trio by the Australian composer Miriam Hyde. And this music also by an Australian-born composer born in Melbourne. His name is Percy Grainger. Chicago Symphony members and the Lincolnshire Posy, based on English folk melody.

In the years of 1905 and 1906, Percy Grainger traveled through the countryside in England gathering folk song, and he arranged some of those into what he called the Lincolnshire Posy. We heard that work performed by members of the Chicago Symphony. Something totally different now, as Andrew Lawrence King performs this music by guitarist-composer from the French Baroque, Robert de Vizet.

0: Andrew Lawrence King performing on a Baroque harp, a masquerade or rondo by the French Baroque guitarist composer Robert de Vizet.
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1: Before we hear a triple concerto by Johann Sebastian Bach, here is something by his second son, Carl Philipp Emanuel Bach, Fantasia and Fugue in C minor, as recorded by Roland Münch.

Organist Roland Münch performing that music by Carl Philipp Emanuel Bach, Fantasia and Fugue in C minor. This is Peter Van de Graaff, and later on I'm going to play music written for some children by Fauré and Ravel, two very well-known pieces. Right now, though, we have Jean Lemann, Linda Melstead, David Greenberg soloing with Tafelmusik in this triple concerto in D by Bach.

0: Tafel Musik, performing that music of Johann Sebastian Bach, the 3 violin concerto in D.
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Here was music written for a little girl named, she went by Dolly, but her name was Emma Bardach. Foray was in love with her mother. And so we have the Dolly Suite. It exists in a piano version, also an orchestra version, and it is the latter that we hear now with Ludovic Morlot conducting the Seattle Symphony.

Ludovic Morlot and the Seattle Symphony performing the Dolly Suite by Gabriel Fauré, not written about dolls, but rather in tribute to a little girl who went by the name of Dolly. As it turns out, Maurice Ravel also wrote some music for children of friends, and he worked it into a ballet called Ma Mère Loi, Mother Goose. Originally, though, music for two pianists, and that's how we hear it now. This little suite from Mother Goose of Ravel, played by two great pianists, Marta Argerich and Lang Lang.

heard in its original version. That is music by Maurice Ravel. Ravel, a gentleman who loved children, and he had some good friends named the Godebskis, who had two daughters, and they were age 11 and 14, and it was for them that he composed the music we just heard. It's called Ma Mère Loire, Mother Goose. He wrote it in 1910, and then a year later orchestrated it, worked it into a much more substantial composition, a ballet, in fact, and it's based on the fairy tales, the children's tales of Charles Perrault, many of them adapted into English and famous in our country as well, including Beauty and the Beast, etc. But there we had Marta Argerich and Lang Lang performing the original work for piano four hands. It's hard to imagine that pianists 11 and 14 could play that music, but apparently a couple of very talented children there. And by the way, Ravel dedicated his sonatina to the mother of those two Godebski children. Here's the high-low duo playing a little part of that, the pavane from the Mother Goose Ballet of Ravel.

0: Ilo Duo and the Pavan of the Sleeping Beauty from Mother Goose by Maurice Ravel.
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1: Here is John Wallace Trumpet, Philharmonia Orchestra, as we hear the Trumpet Concerto in D by the Italian Baroque composer Alessandro Stradella.

Trumpet Concerto in D by Alessandro Stradella with John Wallace Trumpet and the Philharmonia Orchestra. Shostakovich's Symphony No. 1, straight ahead. It is surprising to find out that César Franck wrote operas very early in his career. It's also surprising that he wrote an opera about the Italian Baroque composer Alessandro Stradella. Here's the overture to that opera, which is simply called Stradella by César Franck, as Paolo Arrivabene conducts.

the Wallonian Royal Opera Orchestra, Paolo Arrivabene conducting, and that is the overture to an opera by Cesar Franck called Stradella, telling the story of the Italian Baroque composer Alessandro Stradella, to whose music we now turn, as this is the Trio Settecento performing this little Sinfonia in D minor by Stradella.

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This is a full-fledged symphony now by a very audacious young composer. Rarely in music history has a composer made such an impact and be recognized so immediately for his genius as was Dmitri Shostakovich as a 19-year-old when he wrote his Symphony No. 1. We hear it with the Chicago Symphony, led by Leonard Bernstein.

Immediately hailed as a genius for that music was Dmitri Shostakovich when he wrote that at the age of just 19. Symphony No. 1, first of his 15. And that was a performance by the Chicago Symphony. The conductor was Leonard Bernstein. A little more by Shostakovich, as Vera Gornostayeva performs one of the Preludes, Opus 34. This is the number 17 in A-flat.

0: much tamer work there from the Symphony No. 1 we heard of Shostakovich, but by Shostakovich nonetheless. Vera Gornostayeva, the pianist, and the Prelude Opus 34, No. 17.
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1: I'm Peter Van de Graaff. I'll have for you the overture to La Cenerentola by Rossini in just a bit. First, though, this quintet from his rarely heard opera, Matilda di Chabran.

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You will want to stay tuned. I'm going to have for you the second last symphony of Joseph Haydn, the so-called drum roll symphony. But right now, the overture to Rossini's opera La Cenerentola, Cinderella, Antonio Pappano and the Santa Cecilia National Academy Orchestra.

we have the overture to La Cenerentola, Cinderella, by Rossini, with Antonio Pappano conducting the Santa Cecilia National Academy Orchestra. Very popular opera that was in the 19th century, so much so that the French pianist, composer, teacher Louise Farranc wrote a set of variations on a theme from the opera. Here is that piece played by Maria Stratigou.

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And to get specific, this is his penultimate symphony. He wrote 104. This is the symphony number 103. It is with the London Philharmonic, conducted by Eugen Jochum. And that's appropriate because this music was composed for London. It's one of Haydn's so-called London symphonies. It's subtitled the Drum Roll Symphony. And you will soon know why.

London Philharmonic, Eugen Joachim conducting, and that is the second to last symphony by Joseph Haydn, symphony number 103 in E-flat, known as the Drumroll Symphony because that is how the work began. Here's pianist Francesco Tristano with a gigue, which concludes the English Suite number 6 by Bach.

0: from the English Suite No. 6 in D minor by Johann Sebastian Bach, the concluding gigue played by Francesco Tristano.
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1: It's my great pleasure to bring you performances by Yasha Heifetz. First, we have him in Old Folks at Home of Stephen Foster and the Spiritual Deep River.

two American tunes as performed by Yasha Heifetz with Emmanuel Bai at the piano, The Old Folks at Home of Stephen Foster and Deep River Spiritual. We're going to listen to the fifth violin concerto of Henri Vieuxtemps with Yasha Heifetz in just a little bit. We're not going to hear exclusively Yasha Heifetz recordings, but right now we have him in music by Khachaturian. No, not Aram Khachaturian, but his nephew, Karen Khachaturian, who lived from 1920 to 2011. This is Karen Khachaturian's Violin Sonata, and Mr. Heifetz is joined by pianist Lillian Stoiber.

Something of a tarantella ending to that violin sonata in G minor by the Armenian composer Karen Khachaturian. That is Aram Khachaturian's nephew. Yasha Heifetz violin, Lillian Stuber was the pianist. And we're going to hear some more from Yasha Heifetz a little bit later on and one of the Henri Vieuton violin concertos. But let's take a little side trip here. As we've just heard that music by Karen Khachaturian, here is suite number 1 from Gaine by his uncle Aram Khachaturian. Andrei Anichanov conducting the St. Petersburg State Symphony.

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Suite from Gaina by Adam Khachaturian. That was a performance by Andrei Anichanov and the St. Petersburg State Symphony Orchestra. Now, coming up in just a moment or two, we're going to listen to another performance of Yasha Heifetz. We have a concerto of his, performance of his coming up. Here he is with pianist Emmanuel Bai in From the Canebrake of Samuel Gardner.

Yasha Heifetz, and From the Canebrake by Samuel Gardner. This is Yasha Heifetz with the New Symphony Orchestra of London, led by Sir Malcolm Sargent. We listen to the Fifth Violin Concerto by Belgian violinist-composer Henri Vieuxtemps.

Yasha Heifetz, recorded in 1961 with Sir Malcolm Sargent conducting. Music by the 19th century Belgian violinist composer Henri Vieuxtemps, his Concerto No. 5. Here is some music by pianist, principally, Robert Casadesus, a Pavane, with violinist Catherine Luchtenberg.

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1: So good to be with you. Peter Van de Graaff here with some French ballet music, including a complete ballet, or as Debussy called it, a poème dansé, a danced poem, which actually takes place on a tennis court. We'll have that in a few minutes. This is from the great ballet based on a story of E.T.A. Hoffmann by Léo Delibes called Coppelia, about an inventor of, magic glasses, which make a doll, mechanical doll, come to life. This is the Prelude and Mazurka with the Lyon Opera Orchestra, Kent Nagano, the conductor.

That's just a bit of music from the ballet Coppelia by Léo Delibes, The Prelude and the Mazurka. And we heard the Lyon Opera Orchestra. Kent Nagano was the conductor from a complete recording of the ballet. More French ballet music coming up. Such an unusual scenario of this ballet by Claude Debussy. He actually called it a danced poem. It's called Jeux, or Games. And it's set on a tennis court. A tennis ball is thrown into a park at twilight. A young man watches two tennis-playing girls and flirts with them, and then a second ball comes into their play, and they disappear into the park. This performance is by the Finnish Radio Symphony, Jukka-Pekka Saraste, the conductor.

0: That's Impressionism, the danced poem by Claude Debussy called Jeux, Games, taking place on a tennis court. And our performance was with the Finnish Radio Symphony Orchestra. Jukka-Pekka Sadasta was the conductor.
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This is French music, but by Franz Schubert, Austrian composer, of course. Interestingly, this is a set of variations on a song which is said to have

been written by Napoleon's sister-in-law, Hortense. It's dedicated to Beethoven, but it's by Schubert. It's Variations on a French Song in E minor for two pianists, piano four hands. Jalatal and Andreas Ruthausen perform.

That is a very interesting piece by Franz Schubert, which is based on a tune which supposedly was written by Napoleon's sister-in-law, Hortense. The variations on a French song. And that's music of Franz Schubert, some of the many pieces he wrote, or one of the many pieces he wrote for piano duo, piano four hands, dedicated to his revered Beethoven. That performance was by Yad Ital and Andreas Hruthausen. Having heard that music dedicated to Beethoven, a set of variations, let's hear a set of variations by Beethoven himself. Also a fun piece, it's called the Kakadu Variations. It's based on a little folk tune, Ich bin der Schneider, I'm the Tailor Kakadu. And it begins in a very somber manner, but then you hear the very lighthearted theme, and Beethoven has a lot of fun with it. This is the Haydn Trio of Eisenstadt and the Kakadu Variations of Beethoven.

Beethoven was a man who loved the variations form, and we heard a set there called the Kakadu Variations. What a strange name. It comes from a folk song, a German folk song, on which serves as the basis for those variations. Ich bin der Schneider Kakadu, I am the tailor Kakadu, which is a silly, simple little tune. He opens that in such a somber manner, and then we have Beethoven having a lot of fun with a real smile on his face in that composition. That was a performance by a group which does not bear Beethoven's name, but rather Haydn's name. The Haydn Trio of Eisenstadt, playing music by Haydn's pupil, Beethoven. Speaking of German folk songs, this is an arrangement of a folk song by Johannes Brahms. He arranged Schöner Augen, Schöner Strahlen, Beautiful Beams from the Beautiful Eyes. And this is sung by Elisabeth Schwarzkopf and Dietrich Fischer-Dieskau with Gerald Moore at the piano.

0: That's part of a little-known but large collection of German folk songs arranged by Johannes Brahms. Schöne Augen, schöne Strahlen. Beautiful beams from beautiful eyes. Elisabeth Schwarzkopf, Dietrich Fischer-Dieskau, and Gerald Moore at the piano.
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Dallo stupore oppresso, il mio volto in canto e va, ricerca in van se stesso.

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You will want to stay tuned. I'm going to have for you the second last symphony of Joseph Haydn, the so-called drum roll symphony. But right now, the overture to Rossini's opera La Cenerentola, Cinderella, Antonio Pappano and the Santa Cecilia National Academy Orchestra.

There we have the overture to La Cenerentola, Cinderella, by Rossini, with Antonio Pappano conducting the Santa Cecilia National Academy Orchestra. Very popular opera that was in the 19th century, so much so that the French pianist, composer, teacher Louise Farranque wrote a set of variations on a theme from the opera. Here is that piece played by Maria Stratigou.

Maria Strategu at the piano performing the variations on Rossini's La Cenerentola, Cinderella, by 19th century French pianist, composer Louise Farranque. And now it is to one of the last symphonies of Joseph Haydn. And to get specific, this is his penultimate symphony. He wrote 104. This is the symphony number 103. It is with the London Philharmonic, conducted by Eugen Jochum, and that's appropriate because this music was composed for London. It's one of Haydn's so-called London symphonies. It's subtitled the Drum Roll Symphony, and you will soon know why.

London Philharmonic, Eugen Jochum conducting, and that is the second to last symphony by Joseph Haydn, symphony number 103 in E-flat, known as the Drum Roll Symphony because that is how the work began. Here's pianist Francesco Tristano with a gigue, which concludes the English Suite number 6 by Bach.

0: from the English Suite No. 6 in D minor by Johann Sebastian Bach, the concluding gigue played by Francesco Tristano.
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2: This is Bird Note. Tree swallows glisten in the June sunlight. As they swoop and glide, their arcs interlacing in the air. Agile, elegant, masters of flight, the swallows gather near their nest boxes, clustered on posts at the edge of a marsh. A white feather flutters down among them. One swallow snatches the feather in its bill and flies upward as another swallow gives chase. After a moment, the lead bird lets loose the feather, which drifts lazily, until the second bird swoops in to catch it in midair. The aerial ballet of swallows and feather swirls on for minutes as other swallows join in the feather chase. Are the swallows just playing, or are they competing for these feathers? Loose feathers are an important resource for tree swallows. They line their nests thickly with them, a feather bed for nestlings. Continuing research suggests that as tree swallows build their nests, it is the females who collect the feathers. Their aerial dance may well be a competition for nest lining material. And the males in the feather chase? Maybe they're just playing along. For Bird Note, I'm Mary McCann. Bird Note gives you the sounds of birds every day, and you get the sights as well when you follow us on Instagram at Bird Note Radio.
3: Good morning. It is so great to be back here with you. Paul Nusper here at Classical KUCO. Hope you're having a terrific start to your Thursday morning as we approach 2 after the hour. We can see a chance of showers and storms today. We'll start the day with some clouds. We should also get some clearing. High should get on up into the low 90s. Winds do pick up out of the south, gusting as high as 23 miles an hour. Well, thank you so much for being here with me on this Thursday morning. We just have a couple hours together before we get to a new episode of Spotlight on the Arts. A couple wonderful conversations, but we have some outstanding music lined up for you before we get to that program. Later this hour, we'll hear a Polonaise from Chopin. We'll hear selections from Aida by Verdi. We'll hear an overture from Ireland. But of course, we're going to kick things off in the 7 o'clock hour, as we always do, with the music of TV and film. For that, today we go to American composer and conductor best known for his TV and film scores. And that is going to be Jerry Goldsmith. He has over 200 in his collection. Some of my personal favorites include Rudy, Hoosiers, and Air Force One. We go to the year 1978 and feature The Waltz and the Boys from The Boys from Brazil. It's going to be performed for us today by the London Symphony Orchestra, and they are under the direction of the composer, Jerry Goldsmith, here on Classical KUCO.

Starting off the 7 o'clock hour, as we always do, with the music of TV and film. For that today, we went to American composer, known for his TV and film scores, writing over 200, and that's Jerry Goldsmith. We heard The Waltz and the Boys from the Boys from Brazil film score, written in 1978. And it was performed for us today by the London Symphony Orchestra, under the direction of the composer, Jerry Goldsmith, here on Classical KUCO.

Our next selection comes to us from English composer and teacher of the early modern era, and that's going to be John Ireland. He would study at the Royal College of Music with Charles Villiers Stanford. His influences ranged from German Romanticism to Impressionism. He had a large output of works, including chamber, orchestral, keyboard, and sacred works. Today we feature a concert overture from the year 1937, and it's titled A London Overture. It's being performed for us today by the London Symphony Orchestra, and they are under the direction of Richard Hickox.

0: We've been listening to the music of English composer of the modern era, John Ireland. We went to the year 1937 for a London overture, performed for us today by the London Symphony Orchestra, and they were led by Richard Hickox here on Classical KUCO. Well, let's go ahead and grab a look at our weather forecast for today and into our Friday. Could see a slight chance of showers and storms later today. Clouds to start the day, but gradually becoming sunny. High should get up into the low 90s. And we'll see winds increase out of the south, gusting as high as 23 miles an hour. Could see a slight chance of showers and storms overnight tonight, particularly after midnight. Otherwise, increasing clouds. Lows dip down into the mid-70s. And for our Friday, we'll see partly sunny conditions. Highs will get up into the mid-90s. Winds will be out of the south-southwest, gusting as high as 23 miles an hour.
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0: Well, we come now to a selection from Italian romantic composer, best known for his operas, and that's going to be Giuseppe Verdi. He initially was influenced by, and eventually takes the mantle from Italian operatic composers, Bellini, Puccini, and Donizetti. His first professional appointment on organ came at the age of 8, and he would stage his first opera at the age of 18. We go to the year 1871 and feature selections from his tragic opera in four acts, Aida. Specifically, this is the Grand March and Ballet from Act 2 from Aida. It's being performed for us today by the Rome Opera Orchestra and Chorus, and they are under the direction of Zubin Mehta here on Classical KUCO.

0: We've been listening to the music of Italian romantic composer Giuseppe Verdi. We heard the Grand March and Ballet from Act 2 from Aida, a tragic opera in four acts, written in 1871. And it was performed for us today by the Rome Opera Orchestra and Chorus, and they were led by Zubin Mehta here on Classical KUCO.
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0: Well, we're down to our final selection here of the 7 o'clock hour. And the work comes to us from Polish composer and virtuoso pianist from the early Romantic era. Of course, that's going to be Frédéric Chopin. He was born just outside of Warsaw. He begins piano with his mother at an early age, and his first formal studies would begin at the age of 6. He was a child prodigy, giving his first public performance at the age of 7. He would go on to study at the Warsaw Conservatory. A gifted student, he would finish all of his schooling by the age of 20 and leaves Warsaw just before the November 1830 uprising. He would go on to settle in Paris at the age of 21, and there he would prefer the intimacy of the salons versus the concert hall. As a composer, most of his work center around the piano. Today we'll be featuring the Polonaise No. 7 in A-flat major, Opus 61, Polonaise Fantasy. And it's going to be performed for us today by English pianist Imogen Cooper here on Classical KUCO.

The music of Polish early romantic composer and pianist Frédéric Chopin. We heard Polonaise No. 7 in A flat major, Opus 61, Polonaise Fantasy. And it was performed for us today by English pianist Imogen Cooper here on Classical KUCO. Imogen Cooper in 1969 was the London Mozart Players Mozart Memorial Prize winner. In 2008, the Royal Philharmonic Society Music Award winner, and in 2019, the Queen's Medal for Music Award recipient. Well, that is how we close out the 7 o'clock hour. Always appreciate you being here with me. As we enter our second and final hour, we'll hear an opera suite from Albanese, a theme and variation from Beethoven, an orchestral work from Vaughan Williams, and a sinfonia from Rolla. It's going to be a wonderful second hour. I look forward to sharing these works and a bit of information about them with you, and we'll have all that coming your way after this brief break.

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0: A day to remember, June 25th, 1951. In the years after World War II, television became a major presence in American society. And soon the race was on to develop the next great TV innovation, broadcasting in color. By 1950, it was a two-company race between CBS and RCA. The 8 million existing black and white TV sets owned in the U.S. were not compatible with color broadcasting, so CBS began manufacturing color sets. Still, the CBS system was considered too expensive, and the picture tended to flicker. RCA was developing a system that would work with black and white sets, but the company still needed to fine-tune its rotating disc technology. Ever concerned about the competition, RCA sent letters to 25,000 television dealers admonishing them not to sell CBS's, quote, incompatible, degraded sets. CBS responded by placing its sets in hotels and department stores, places where groups of people might be gathered in order to show off the technology. CBS won the race to the first color broadcast. At 4:35 p.m. on June 25, 1951, the network broadcast a variety program called Premiere, featuring such celebrities as Arthur Godfrey and Ed Sullivan, along with the president of the network and the chairman of the FCC. But it was only available in New York, Boston, Philadelphia, Baltimore, and Washington. Moreover, only a handful of people in each city could see it. Those who didn't have the new color TV sets simply saw 59 minutes of a blank screen. The colors weren't entirely true to life in the beginning, but color TV was clearly here to stay. A Day to Remember is a production of KUCO at the University of Central Oklahoma. 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
3: Good morning. It is always just so great to be here with you. I am Paul Nesper at Classical KUCO. Hope you're having a terrific start to this Thursday morning. We're approaching 3 after the hour. Looking forward to sharing today's episode of Spotlight on the Arts with you coming up at the top of the hour. Have a wonderful conversation with Lester Claraval and Kelsey Rogers. They are a dancing duo. Well, actually, Lester, as we'll hear in the interview, we've had Lester on before. He's been a part of Vocal Sounds of Oklahoma, a barbershop group, but he's been asked to participate in Dancing for a Miracle, which will be taking place in August, and Kelsey Rogers is his dancing pro. So a wonderful conversation with them. And then we sit down with Amy Stevens with the Edmond History Museum to hear about this year's production of Songs and Stripes. Always look forward to that conversation with Amy. Well, as always, thanks for being here with me. We've got a great selection of music here in this final hour. We'll hear an opera suite from Albanese, a theme and variation from Beethoven, and an orchestral work from Vaughan Williams a little bit later in the hour. But we'll kick things off here in the 8 o'clock hour with a selection from Italian composer, conductor, teacher, and violinist from the classical and early Romantic era. And that's going to be Alessandro Rolla. He was trained in Milan, makes his first public performance at the age of 15. He'll become the leader and director at La Scala in 1802, and he was an important figure in the development of viola and violin technique. And his biggest claim to fame was he was the teacher of Paganini. Today we feature the Sinfonia No. 2 in D major. It's going to be performed for us today by the Ferruccio Busoni Chamber Orchestra, and they are under the direction of Massimo Belli here on Classical KUCO.

0: starting off the 8 o'clock hour with a selection from Italian composer of the classical and early romantic era, Alessandro Rolla. We heard the Sinfonia No. 2 in D major, performed for us today by the Ferruccio Busoni Chamber Orchestra, and they were led by Massimo Belli here on Classical KUCO.
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0: Our next selection comes to us from English composer of the late Romantic and early modern eras, and that's going to be Ralph Vaughan Williams. He begins piano with his aunt at the age of 5. At the age of 6, he started violin, which he much preferred, as well as starting composition. He would go on to study at Trinity College, Cambridge, along with the Royal College of Music with Charles Villiers Stanford. While there, he would meet and befriend Gustav Holst, and he would receive his doctorate from Cambridge in 1901. His musical influences ranged from Tudor music to German Romanticism. We're going to go to the year 1903 and feature the Solent Impression for Orchestra. It's being performed for us today by the BBC National Orchestra of Wales, and they are under the direction of Ramon Gamba here on Classical KUCO.

the music of Ralph Vaughan Williams. That was the Solent Impression for Orchestra, written in 1903. We heard it performed for us today by the BBC National Orchestra of Wales, and they were led by Ramon Gamba here on Classical KUCO. Let's grab a final look at our weather forecast for today and into our Friday. See a slight chance of storms this afternoon. We'll start the day cloudy, but we should give way to sunny conditions. Highs will get up into the low 90s, and winds will be out of the south, gusting as high as 23 miles an hour. See a slight chance of showers and storms tonight, particularly after midnight. Increasing clouds, lows dip down into the mid-70s. And for our Friday, we'll see partly sunny conditions. Highs should get up into the mid-90s, and we'll see winds out of the south-southwest, gusting as high as 23 miles an hour.

We come now to a work from German classical composer and virtuoso pianist with a profound influence. Of course, that's going to be Ludwig van Beethoven. He was a child prodigy, with his father giving him his first lessons. He went on to study with Christian Gottlob Neefe. He moves to Vienna at the age of 21 and becomes his home base. In his first few years there, he would study counterpoint with Joseph Haydn. We're going to feature a work from his early period, the year 1796, and it is the Variations on Themes from Mozart's The Magic Flute, Opus 66. We're going to be hearing it performed for us today by Soviet-Israeli cellist Misha Maisky, along with Argentinian classical pianist Marta Argerich, here on Classical KUCO.

0: We've been listening to the music of Ludwig van Beethoven. We went to the year 1796 for his Variations on a Theme from Mozart's The Magic Flute, Opus 66. It's performed for us today by Soviet Israeli cellist Misha Maisky and Argentinian classical pianist Marta Argerich here on Classical KUCO. And again, that was from Beethoven's early period. A lot of composers, especially when they are first starting to get into writing in their own voice, would take themes from previous composers and build their own ideas off of them. It was a great training tool for a lot of these composers to really find and develop their voice. So that's why you see a lot of these composers, especially in their earlier years, go a little heavy on the theme and variations.
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0: Well, we're down to our final selection of this Thursday morning together, and it comes to us from Spanish composer, conductor, and pianist of the late Romantic era, and that's going to be Isaac Albéniz. He was a child prodigy, giving his first public performance at the age of 4. He would pass the entrance exam to the Paris Conservatory at the age of 7, but was deemed too young to enter. He begins touring at the age of 9, go on and spend time at both the Leipzig and Brussels Conservatory. As a composer, he is best known for his operas and chamber works. Today, we are going to be featuring a suite from an opera from 1893, more specifically a comic opera in two acts, and that is The Magic Opal. It's going to be performed for us today by the BBC Philharmonic, and they are under the direction of Juanjo Mena, here on Classical KUCO.

the music of Isaac Albéniz. We went to 1893 and heard a suite from his comic opera in two acts, The Magic Opal, performed for us today by the BBC Philharmonic, and they were led by Juanjo Mena here on Classical KUCO. Well, that is how we close out the musical portion of our morning together. I'll be back here in just a couple moments for today's episode of Spotlight on the Arts, where I have a chance to sit down with Lester Clerval and Kelsey Rogers to learn about Dancing for a Miracle, and then I sit down with Amy Stevens from the Edmund History Museum to learn about this year's production of Songs and Stripes. Hope you have a wonderful rest of this Thursday. I am Paul Nesper, here at Classical KUCO.

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I'm your host, Paul Nesper. For our June 25th episode, we sit down with Lester Claraval and Kelsey Rogers to learn about the Children's Health Foundation's Dancing for a Miracle, taking place on August 22nd at 5:30 p.m. at the Embassy Suites in Norman. Then, we sit down with Amy Stevens with the Edmond History Museum to learn about this year's Songs and Stripes Big Band Show, taking place Friday, July 3rd at 2:30, 4:30, and 7:30 p.m. As we like to say, let's put a spotlight on the arts here in Oklahoma. 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

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Alexander Micklethwaite, music director, announcing the 2026-27 season. 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

0: 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My first guests today are Lester Claraval and Kelsey Rogers. They joined the program to discuss Dancing for a Miracle. 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
1: Thank you for having us.
0: Well, and I should say, Lester, welcome back, and Kelsey, welcome for the first time. Although, Lester, it's a little bit different feel for you. We were here a couple years ago with you talking about the vocal sounds of Oklahoma, the barbershop ensemble we have here. But we're going a little bit different today. We're doing some dancing. We are here because Dancing for a Miracle is taking place August 22nd. Takes place at 5:30 p.m. at the Embassy Suites in Norman, Oklahoma. Now, obviously, that's still a little bit of ways away, but we wanted to make sure people were knowledgeable about this event. It's going to be an awesome opportunity for people to come out and support the community. So Dancing for a Miracle, I'm going to let you guys talk about it. I'm really excited about it because it's kind of based off a very popular TV show that I'm sure many people have seen.
2: Indeed, Dancing with the Stars. If you're a fan of that, seeing people get whipped out and on the dance floor and trial by fire of we're going to learn a dance really quickly and perform it for lots of people.
0: I feel like I remember like a French judge who would always get excited about everything. When I wasn't a regular on the show, but I feel like there was a guy who was like, oh, you are marvelous, you are marvelous. I feel like I remember a judge like that, and I feel like I remember like a Simon Cowell British type of, that was awful. But I'm assuming we're not going to be that harsh for this. So Dancing for a Miracle, obviously, I think the name is fairly self-explanatory. But there's a lot of things that go into it. I know we have a specific child a specific hero that's being highlighted with this. I know we're going to get into. So I guess before we get into maybe all the bells and whistles of it, let's start with Kelsey. So how did you first get involved? Because I know you said this is your second year getting to do this. Is this just something you kind of knew the organizer and wanted to be a part of it? They asked you, or is this something like, hey, I need to figure out how to get involved? Or how did that all start for you?
1: No, this was actually, it all started with a reach out from a close friend of mine that I grew up dancing with. So Dancing for a Miracle is the main fundraising event for the Children's Miracle Network, or also known as the Children's Health Foundation. Yeah. The Children's Health Foundation, I think the Children's Miracle Network is either an arm of them, some kind of, or one of them is on the umbrella of the other. But this event, the Dancing for a Miracle, is their biggest fundraiser that they have.
0: That's awesome.
1: It's amazing. And their mission is all about giving children access to healthcare, whether or not they can afford it. So it's usually children that have some sort of cancer. That seems to be the main illness that they battle. But they come up with all sorts of crazy things. The human body is incredible. It's amazing that we walk around in these incredible casings, and yet there's all this stuff that can happen to it.
0: Yeah. No, I mean, you're not wrong. And you know, and I think of, and maybe I shouldn't say this organization, because I don't know if it's like a rival organization. I'm assuming for children's charities, there are no rivals. But I just remember growing up and seeing commercials for organizations like this, and just, you know, how people can just make a difference in these kids' lives. Because, you know, for many of them, you know, all they've known is treatment and surgery and being
1: in hospitals. Yes. Just bare rooms and doctors. And you know the hospitals do all they can for the kids.
0: And that's certainly not meant as a slight. But again, you know, when you've got some kids that are growing up outside running around, and others that unfortunately are forced because of health issues to be inside or be in under 24/7 supervision. That's hard. I can't begin to imagine what that's like.
1: Oh my gosh. And for their families too, just trying to, you know, I feel like the image that we all see is the St. Jude Hospital commercials, you know, and just realizing that like you have no control over what happens to your own child. I'm like, oh. So this, I think, is probably the most fun type of fundraiser that any Children's Health Foundation anywhere could come up with, because like, who doesn't love to dance, and who doesn't love sparkles and glitter and like, let's get energy going. And
0: well, let's ask Lester that, because he has been one of the 10 individuals that has been invited to be the celebrity, if you will, as a part of this. And I know we were talking off air, and while obviously I know you have a lot of musical training and background, dance is maybe a little foreign to you.
3: Yeah, I am not a dancer, so this is so way out of my comfort zone. But I have such a great dance partner in Kelsey, and we actually have 20 weeks to come up with a dance routine, and then we put that all together, and then we perform in front of judges just like Dancing with the Stars. It's all in fun, but it's for a great cause.
0: I think that's the biggest thing. Like, you know, if I were to ever do something like this, I'm sure I would probably feel some levels of embarrassment because I have, I don't even think I have two left feet. I feel like I have my left foot and somebody else's left foot. So, you know, and I say that, and I did, you know, I did musical theater in high school, so I'm sure.
1: Oh, so far above. Like, you don't even know. You're great.
0: I mean, it's not that hard to do a Charleston.
1: Well, and that's why you have a pro dancer. That's our job, is to make you look good, baby doll. Mm-hmm.
0: That's also very true. So, I mean, Lester, what did it mean to you when you got asked to do this and to be tasked with this this endeavor, if you will?
3: Yeah, I had heard a little bit about it, and then I got the email asking if I was interested in doing it, and I was even telling Kelsey at first I was almost going to turn it down because they said it was a 20-week commitment, and there was a lot to it, but the more I researched it and the more I looked into it, I really got a passion to really help this organization. They do a lot of good things for the state, so every donation they raise stays in Oklahoma. They've been in existence since 1982, and they do everything from breakthrough research to education to providing health care to kids that really need it, and that really sparked an interest, and so I went ahead and applied, and now I'm excited about it. And like I said, I'm not a dancer, but I'm learning to become a dancer, and
1: He wasn't ready for me. Let's be real. Like,
3: I mean, she's having me do lifts and all kinds of things, so it's quite a challenge. But like I said, it's really enjoyable, and I'm just excited about the whole process. It's kind of like a growth experience, but it's also a nice dance journey as well.
0: Well, I love that, and yeah, I'm sure you're learning a lot about yourself as well, Lester, through this. Because anytime we do something new, you know, growth comes from being uncomfortable. So I'm sure there have been many uncomfortable moments for you as you begin something new that you've never tried before. But hopefully you're learning a lot about yourself in the process too. I mean, you're you know, obviously we've talked before, you're a very smart, thoughtful person. So, but you know, I even in like this last year of some personal growth of what things that I've been going through, it's like, oh, I didn't know that about me, and I'm 44. So hopefully you're getting to experience some of these same things. Now, I know you said this is a massive fundraiser. How is this a fundraiser? Or is this just purely donation-based, or how does that work?
1: Okay, so this is like the super fun part. I like love talking about this part. So this is a fundraiser that has so many like different ways to raise money for these kids. The main event that we are dancing at is a gala. So the whole thing is based on Dancing with the Stars, right? So there's a pro dancer and a local celebrity. We get paired together. We are given a style of dance, so we don't get to select it ourselves. Yeah. The organization gives us a category. So usually that's like waltz or salsa, or last year I did a dance style called bachata, which is very Latin. There we go. A very Latin style of dance. But this year, the whole organization's theme is Under the Big Top, so it's circus. Yes, and that's so much fun. And Lester and I have musical theater. That is our category.
0: Ooh.
1: Yes, and I have been a choreographer for Off-Broadway and for all sorts of like musical theater type stuff. So I am the perfect person for that. And I'm an aerialist, so poor Lester drew musical theater with me, and I was like, oh, you're in trouble. We're going to have fun.
0: I'm glad I'm not doing this because I'm terrified of heights. And then when I say heights, I'm even saying like 5 feet off the ground. So this is, no, not for me.
1: Get me down. No, so we drew musical theaters are a category. And so what we'll do is at this gala, everybody will be performed. So the gala itself, you can buy individualized tickets. They're $175, which sounds like a lot, but what you're getting out of it is dinner, access to a whole bunch of like people at a fun night out. There's a silent auction, there's an open bar, and then what we do is we actually have a whole performance that gets recorded and judged, Dancing with the Stars style. So I think we've got 10 different couples. So 10 different styles that are going to get up on a stage, okay. A huge stage.
0: So you're not all doing the same style. You just happen to be doing musical theater. Okay.
1: Correct. Yeah. So some people will be doing waltz. Some people will be doing rumba. So I'm sure somebody's going to get up there and do a cha-cha, something like that. But we get to do musical theater, which means we get to tell a story in whatever style we want, really. That's the fun part of it. They gave me musical theater, and it's like, I can just do anything. And so what we're going to do is something from Moulin Rouge.
0: I literally just watched that the other day with my girlfriend and her family.
1: Isn't it so good?
0: Yeah.
1: Nicole Kidman kills me in it. She's amazing.
0: Oh, wait, no, it was Chicago. Sorry.
1: Another one. Yeah, that's incredible.
0: It's very similar, yeah. Maybe. It's right. Part of that. I think that's incredible. So not to reduce it too much, but I mean, it's dinner and a show and then mm-hmm. some for all that you're getting with this.
1: Right, exactly.
0: See, I love that. I started laughing when you talked about that, when you said the Roomba, because there was actually a piece of music that I played for my senior recital when Yuba plays the Roomba on the tuba down in Cuba. if you ever get a Roomba and you need me to play, you just let me know. I got you.
1: Yeah?
0: I got you there.
1: Got a tuba player on speed dial. You betcha.
0: Like, hey, in this economy, I you call me, I'll be there in a minute. So
1: Paul, we need a tuba player, please.
0: I'm there. God. Well, now, again, with this still being a little bit ways out, so what are you, about 8-10 weeks into your dancing
1: training? We're either 8 or 9 weeks away from performance, yeah.
0: So how do you go about that? Because, if I know I'm going to have 3 months to get ready for a recital, I kind of have, okay, this is what I'm doing the first month, this is what I'm doing the second month, and here's what I'm doing the final month. So is that how you work, or especially with dance, since it is kind of, to me, a living art form, does it kind of evolve even as you're in rehearsals?
1: It absolutely evolves as you're in rehearsals. Because what you want to do, you're right, this is a big time of growth for Lester. I'm speaking for you, sorry. But when you...
0: He's smiling. He's okay with it.
1: But when you come into dance having zero experience with it, it's a whole mind exercise on top of a physical exercise. You're mentally working just as hard as you're physically working. Because something that you have to learn right away is that dancing, specifically partner dancing, is all about what I call pressure communication. And if you don't have the basics of what pressure communication means, what it literally means to push each other around the room in a fun, nonviolent way, and how to respond to that touch, it's intimidating right away. Like, it's just a lot of information.
0: So a different type of pressure communication than you might have with a sibling.
1: Correct. That is exactly right.
0: Well, and what's that been like for you, Lester? Because, I feel awkward saying this, but everybody has like different levels of how comfortable they are with touch. So, I mean, is this been a weird, I shouldn't say weird, but has this been a different sensation for you in the learning process?
3: No, I mean, it's just been a completely different experience. And I remember at our meet and greet, Kelsey and I were already doing the lift. And in that kind of sense that, you know, this is going to be quite challenging, but yeah, the whole dancing thing is just totally new. There's just so much to it that a lot of people don't see. Like, yeah, we talk about the pressure communication as a way to communicate. We're doing exercises where we're also learning to do balance. We're doing different trust things because she'll have me do different things with my eyes closed. And then we're moving around the dance floor and different things. So, yeah, it's something that's totally new to me, but I've been open to experiencing it and just letting the process work its way so that we can get to that point when August 22nd gets here. So, but, you know, as long as it's fun and we're keeping it fun and we're doing the best we can, then that's all we could do. But I am kind of enjoying the lifts as well. I mean, I look at these videos and I can't believe we're even doing some of these lifts. And there was one time we were doing different aerials where Kelsey was jumping in and I would hold her up, but it's that pressure communication that she's talking about that makes it look like it's harder than what it is. But then it's really cool how that works.
0: Nice, nice.
4: Yeah.
0: Yeah, I would be so terrified that I would drop you, Kelsey.
4: Yeah, that's what I was going to say.
2: I'm a very good partner, baby. I would make sure. Well, and see, my job is to make Lester look really good. That's
0: Well, based off his outfit today, that's not going to be very hard.
2: Right? So. Look at him. He's such a stud.
0: No, I love that. And, you know, what I love about this, too, is obviously you have somebody who's an expert in their field and somebody who's fairly much, you know, a novice. But, you know, you're building a relationship, you're building trust, and hopefully instilling a love of ballroom dancing into Lester that, you know, I'm not saying you're going to run off and become a competitive ballroom dancer or necessarily going to be on Broadway anytime soon. But, hey, if it, you know, brings you enjoyment and you get to maybe take a few more classes, I bet it's all worth it at the end.
2: That's actually one of my goals, because I feel like people think dance is this crazy mystical thing. If they haven't experienced it, it's very intimidating and you don't want to go out and get around people. And then really, once you have somebody break it down for you, you're like, oh, I can do this. Yes, you absolutely can.
0: Just break it down into four counts. Yeah. Just anything can be broken down into four counts at a time.
2: That's true.
0: I guess if it's a waltz, it'd be three counts at a time. But either
2: way. Oh, that's absolutely accurate.
0: Hey, that 9 years of music school, I learned at least two things. So we're going to be there. Now, I know you said this is a big fundraiser, and I know you talked about the event taking place. You know, if people are already busy on August 22nd and they aren't able to make it, are they still able to contribute or support this event and organization?
2: They are absolutely able to do that. So we have one way of raising money is buying the tickets and actually attending the event in person. Once you're actually at the event, we also have a silent auction. So there's these big ticket items. I know my parents are donating their beach houses in Belize as a vacation. So people can go and bid on things like that, vacations or fancy trips around anywhere from Norman to out of the country.
0: Well, just maybe leave their number with me before you leave.
2: Yeah, there you go. There you go. Coastal breezes in Belize. Here you are. It's a lovely, lovely set of beach houses. But then also Lester is individually raising money. So all the celebrities are tasked with raising money outside of the gala tickets. So gala tickets are one amazing way that anybody can just come and attend the event, but each celebrity is also in a competition with all the other celebrities to see if they can raise the most money, which of course is the most fun because then everybody's like, what do you got?
0: Well, how much did you make?
2: Yes. Bragging rights are very important, man. That's a big social boon to you.
0: Well, then, so is now for your own individual donations, is there like a separate charity you're fundraising for, or is it all just you? Hey, you're the one raising money for Dancing for a Miracle.
3: Yeah, so they kind of set it up with a team. So we have our professional dance partner. We also have a mentor that helps us. It's Damien Heim, who is part of our team. And during that 20 weeks, it's not only taking somebody, you know, like myself, that's totally new with dancing, and then you're turning that person into a ballroom dancer to perform on the stage. But what our motivation is all this money raised stays in Oklahoma. Yeah. And we do that through ticket sales. We do that through individual donations, whether they donate $5, $25, $100. It all goes to a really good cause. But we also have sponsorship opportunities for, you know, corporations or businesses that want to sponsor the event. So whether they purchase like a $2,500 sponsorship or a $35,000 sponsorship, what comes with it is assigned seating at the event. It also comes with marketing and promotional material. Their logo appears on the big screen at the event. And then the in-kind donations as well. So there's a lot of small businesses that are donating gift cards, gift certificates. Some of the artists are donating artwork.
0: That's awesome.
3: Just different things that will go a long way to help money for this cause because, like we were saying earlier, the whole idea is to try to create awareness, but we're also raising money for the kids that need expert patient care the most.
0: Yeah. Now, and I don't know too many people that can't get behind, you know, supporting children, especially as you're mentioning, Kelsey, so many of these kids dealing with cancer, other, you know, I hesitate to say terminal diseases, but just these lifelong diseases that require 24/7 medical care. So I love that we're able to do something. I love that we're highlighting this here on Spotlight. You know, obviously we do a lot of arts education, arts outreach, you know, we do a lot of concerts, but I think this ties able to do something. I love that we're highlighting this here on Spotlight. You know, obviously

0: for you guys or just for the event itself?
1: There is. There's both. A website to go to for the event itself and a website to go to for us. 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That's got like 27 million letters, and they're like XCWW7 on and on and on. That's been more difficult to share with people and more difficult to talk about because we can't just be like, go to this link. It's DancingForAMiracle.com/KNLXCY on and on. So what we've done is we've made a website just for us that links to our donation page and also to the Dancing for a Miracle information page. So people can go to KelseyAndLesterDance.com. It's essentially a picture of us dancing with a couple of bios and then two buttons. One button goes straight to Dancing for a Miracle, the information, if you want to learn everything about what this organization does and what the actual event is. If you're sitting here scratching your head going, what is Dancing for a Miracle? Like, what are you actually talking about? You can go on that informational website and learn, oh, it's a gala where they showcase dance and you get to eat a lot of food and drink a lot of like drinks and have a great night out with your friends. Or you can just donate at another button right to Lester's GoFundMe campaign. Is it a GoFundMe or is it a...
2: Yeah, they have it set up where each of the dancers have their own page where if, let's say you want to purchase tickets or make an individual donation or sponsor, then they would go into that link. And then it would also talk about different things about Dancing for a Miracle.
0: Yeah, I got something similar for something I'm doing. I've got to be careful. I don't want to make it sound like a call to action. But yeah, it's not necessarily GoFundMe, but the organization itself kind of sets up your individual donation page. So that way you know who you're donating to more than anything. So no, I love that. And I think it's just, you know, I love what you guys are doing. And anytime we can raise money for these important causes, you know, especially right now, I know the world can be kind of a dark place. So just, you know, being able to raise money in such a fun and lighthearted way for children. I mean, if that can't put a smile on your face, I don't know what will.
1: For real. You know? And you know, that's, it's so funny that you said that because it seems like the world is a dark place right now. And if you bury your head in the news, it totally seems like that. You're like, oh, it's all burning down around me. But really, it's kind of the opposite. Like all the incredible technological breakthroughs that people are having and the fact that we do have much more money ever circulating in our economy so that we can look into ways to help terminal illnesses, or maybe not even terminal illnesses, but difficult illnesses.
0: Yeah.
1: I feel like this is the kind of event that you go out and you're like, right, the world isn't burning down around me. Right, right, right, right, right. This is fun. This is fun.
0: I'm just chronically online. So. I sometimes have to be for the job, but I'm chronically online.
1: Oh, word. Like, I'm addicted to Instagram. Like, why am I scrolling?
0: Yeah, I just pick up my phone. I don't even know why. No, but I think that's a lot of us sometimes. Well, again, we've been here talking with Lester and Kelsey about Dancing for a Miracle. It's taking place August 22nd at the Embassy Suites in Norman at 5:30 p.m. It's going to be a wonderful night raising money for Dancing for a Miracle, a part of the Children's Miracle Network. Now, Kelsey, Lester, before we get you guys out of here, we appreciate the time you've been able to spend with us today. Is there anything you'd want to leave our classical KUCO listeners with?
2: I was going to say, so Dancing for a Miracle, the theme this year is where hope takes center stage. And even though it's a competition, it's kind of like compassion takes center stage and we make miracles happen. And so part of what's also going to take place at this event is they're going to share stories about some of the miracle kids and families that they've helped. And one of the motivations for each of the dancers is their 2026 champion child, and his name is Hunter.
1: So the child that Lester is mentioning, his name is Hunter. He is, like he mentioned, the champion child meaning like our, essentially our mascot for this year. So probably the person that we'll talk about the most. And what he has is stage 4 juvenile nasopharyngeal antigeofibroma. It's a super rare, super, super rare disease. I think there's less than like 50 cases worldwide.
0: Oh, wow.
1: Yeah. And one of them's right here in our very own Oklahoma. Oh, my gosh. So he is our champion child for this year, and I'm pretty sure that he's going to be at the gala event.
0: Oh, awesome.
1: So it's not just that we're talking about him and that we'll put up pictures on him of him up on the screen as we're dancing or, you know, as we're speaking about as the gala.

0: goes on, he'll actually be able to come out and his family will be able to speak to the audience.
1: You'll be able to celebrate him. I think that's so cool.
0: We'll be able to celebrate him. That's exactly right.
1: Well, that's awesome. I just got the hair stick up on my arm a little bit. I know people, it's audio form. You can't see that, but I love that. And I'm sure that's got to mean the world to him and his family, quite frankly.
2: Yeah. I was going to add, so the nice thing about this is when families need to go out of state to get the type of treatment they need, in Hunter's case, they were able to have the doctors right here in Oklahoma to do the surgery. Oh, nice. And so that's another benefit of what the Children's Health Foundation does, is they keep families in Oklahoma so they don't have the burden of having to worry about going out of state and taking care of all the lodging and everything else. And today he's just a healthy, happy boy living a good life because of the fact that the doctors were able to treat him. And so,
1: well, that's incredible because, you've got so many other things you're worrying about when someone is ill, especially when it's a child. So the fact that you can not have to worry about, oh, we got to get a hotel or we got to find a way to get people to Texas or almost at Chicago. I don't know why we go there. But it's just incredible. And I love that that's what, a lot of this money goes towards. And again, just to be able to celebrate this family and to hear their story and how Children's Miracle Network and the Children's Health Foundation have impacted these families and able to share their stories. So that's really wonderful. And I can't thank the both of you enough for just the time you spent with us today and B, just letting us know about this. Cause again, I like to think that I'm fairly in the know, just, doing this program 52 weeks a year, but even I was ignorant to this event taking place. So certainly appreciate you guys reaching out and then coming on down and letting our classical KUCO listeners know about Dancing for a Miracle taking place August 22nd at the Embassy Suites in Norman. We have been talking with the dance pro Kelsey and the future dancing with your Children's Miracle Star winner Lester here, just sharing all this great information with us and about how people can get involved with this organization. So again, Lester, Kelsey, thank you so much for the time you've given coming down to the Classical KUCO studios and joining us today on Spotlight.
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0: 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My final guest today is Amy Stevens with the Edmond History Museum. 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
1: Good morning, Paul. I love being on KUCO, and especially that you do so much local programming and help the community learn more about the music going on. So thank you for what you do.
0: Well, absolutely. And thank you for what you do with the Edmond History Museum. That's why we are here having this conversation. The annual Songs and Stripes Big Band Show. It's going to take place July 3rd, of course, at the Edmond History Museum. It's taking place at, there's three shows. They take place at 2:30. 4:30 and 7:30 p.m. And we've got a few different guests, musical guests. We've got some comedy guests. We're going to be celebrating Edmond's military heroes. But you're going to have all the good information on that. So I'll kind of shut up and let you talk about this year's program. We were talking off air. You're setting it up in the year 1946, correct?
1: That's right. Every year when we do this show, which is a big band show in the era of the 1940s, I try to infuse a lot of Edmond history into the script. And so I pick a different year. And that way, when I'm digging through the Edmond Sun newspaper, I can really pull out things that I think would interest our audience and also help them understand what was going on in Edmond during the war. Now, 1946, of course, is post-war, but the 45th Division, they are still out doing rescue efforts and liberating Dachau, and they're in Italy. And so there's a lot of war rescue efforts still going on, and people are still sharing, buying war bonds and that kind of thing. Well, they call them peace bonds at that time. So I try to get a lot of that history tucked in between the music. And the way we do that is we have comedy skits that happen in between each song. And that's where we tuck that little historical nugget in.
0: No, it's always a wonderful time. And I love how you do try to, you know, just pick a different year and just how it relates to Edmond. And, you know, I know, especially, you know, any year ending in six is going to have some form of Route 66 involved with it too. So 46, that's the 20th anniversary of Route 66. And that ties in with the centennial this year too. So I love how it's both micro and macro, if you will.
1: Oh, I know it is. I thought we're going to have a lot of Route 66 travelers in town. You know, we have all summer. And so we should tuck in some 66 trivia into the show as well. And of course, women were just starting to drive. Some women had been driving early in the 1900s, but there were other women that maybe the family only had one car and, you know, the man was working. And so she was still a housewife. So there was this cultural shift going on post-war as well, because women had been so involved in, running businesses and working in factories during the war. So there was a big change in life in 1946. But a lot of the skits do kind of lean into cars and women drivers and men drivers. Believe me, both of them get picked at during this show.
0: No, I love that. And I know you've got a few different people and groups that are going to be taking place. I know Talk of the Town is the big band. I believe they've played at least since we've been talking. I'm pretty sure they've played every year. Please correct me if I'm wrong, but am I wrong? I guess is the question I'm asking.
1: No, that's right.
0: Okay, that's what I thought.
1: Talk of the Town, they started with us. This will be our fourth year, and they make the show so wonderful and happy. And that's one of our goals, is that people hear this nostalgic music that's very peppy and patriotic. And we invite veterans to come to this show for free. And it's one of those ceremonies that isn't quite as somber. A lot of veteran things are, and we honor veterans and military members for their service and what they've done for the country. But this is more of an entertainment show, but it is also very patriotic. And so Talk of the Town has been great to work with. And when I say, okay, this is the era of music I want, or here's my theme, they pull together a sneak peek. One of the songs that they're doing this year is come along with me, Lucille, and my Mary Oldsmobile, because that was one of the best known car songs during that era, even though it had been written earlier. So they've worked on that on the side, and they've been a lot of fun to work with. And then we also have these other amazing performers this year. We, because this is kind of a variety show, we try to bring in some new talent every year. And so this year we have Sierra Sykes. She is a wonderful singer and performer. I know she does a lot with lyric, and she's also in OK3, which is a trio that was on The Voice last year. They're a wonderful musician.
0: That's right. Yeah. Mm-hmm. I thought that name looked familiar. Okay, that's why. Okay.
1: Yeah. And she's going to be singing Blue Skies Smiling at Me. So that's a song that young and old will be familiar with. And then Lucas Ross, the comedian and banjo player, he is going to be kind of the Bob Hope kind of character, the comic relief. He will be bringing his banjo, and we've got a few select songs for him too. And then another singer is Nora C. She's been in a number of our 1940s radio theater shows. Beautiful voice and wonderful actress, and she's in a lot of commercials and films right now. And then Dr. Barrett Huddleston, who has been our mainstay, he's our male comedian, and he's just fabulous. And he will be playing a Jack Benny role this year. So those who are familiar with that name know he is an iconic radio figure.
0: Well, I love that, you know, we've got some newer names or just names that haven't been a part of this before. Obviously, Talk of the Town having been a part of it for 4 years now. And yeah, I mean, I think Lucas has been known for a while, but he really seems to be having a moment right now. So that's awesome that Lucas is going to be taking part in this ceremony or not even ceremony, just this wonderful concert, big band show. And, you know, you were kind of talking about, you know, inviting, you know, veterans and people who have served in the military, and a lot of these being, you know, reverent, you know, types of ceremonies. But, you know, I think especially with this being, you know, something that we would experience in the 1940s, this is exactly, you know, if soldiers were on leave, these are the type of programs that they would go see to enjoy themselves, to get away from being in the military. So I think this is really appropriate for to pay a lot of respects to these veterans that took part here. So I love that you do this, and I love the connection just with between Route 66, between Edmund, between veterans, and just, you know, how it all just kind of ties in nicely, like a well-rounded meal, if you will. You can tell I'm hungry.
1: Well, I can tell you've been to our show too, because you understand it and know it. So thank you for coming last year.
0: Well, hey, you know, there's always so many great things going on in Oklahoma, and I try to get to as much of it as I can, but between my limited time and resources, sometimes it makes it challenging. But it's always a ton of fun, and yeah, I love getting to see these things. And you know what, I guess, you know, I ask this every time, but like, what do you hope kind of folks walk away from this, you know, production kind of feeling, experiencing, or thinking, or is it maybe just kind of honing in and just paying, you know, respect to this country and the people who have helped make it what it is?
1: Well, I love the way you said that. The way this show came about is because I've always had an interest in that era of history. And what I found by working at the museum, and I've been there, I guess, 8 years now, is that some people think history might be boring, and it is so not boring, but it's entertainment that will bring people in the door, whereas an exhibit might not. And so we have these amazing exhibits that we want people to see, including Edmund in the 1920s, which will help people understand a little bit better about how Route 66 changed Edmund. We have a Route 66 exhibit, and we're just getting ready to open one on Edmund theaters and movie theaters. So there's this amazing content with actual Edmund artifacts we want people to see. But entertainment will often bring them in the door in ways that history does not. Yeah. So entertaining people in a historical way, taking them back in time and making them feel like they're part of the Edmund story is really important to me. Plus, just the fact that we're in a historic armory that was part of the 45th Division National Guard, and those men were so important to the war effort, and we want to acknowledge and appreciate that. So veterans and active military members get to come to this show for absolutely free. They do need to reserve a spot, though, because this show sells out every year. It's part of the Liberty Fest series. And the first year we did, I think, one show, and then we did two shows, and then they all sold out. This year we're doing three shows. So lots of choices. And the more military members we can get there who enjoy themselves and laugh. And at the end, we do the patriotic song and they stand up and wave their flags. And I tell you, there is just a feeling at the end of that show that makes you proud to be an American.
0: Yeah, I've played God knows how many 4th of July, but also Veteran Memorial Day type concerts where, you know, you always end with Armed Forces salute. And yeah, it's always the most meaningful when, you know, they hear the song change to whatever branch that they're in, and you just see the sense of pride in them as they stand up. And yeah, it's just tons of fun. I have so many memories of that. And I love that you get to honor veterans at these ceremonies as well. Well, I love that you offer that for the active duty and military veterans, and what a great way to celebrate them. Now, for those folks, I know you said they need to reserve a spot, so you know that they're coming. Where is the best place for those folks to go, as well as anybody to go, to learn more about this program, the times, and just how all they can take part in this production?
1: Well, they just need to visit edmundhistory.org and they can register online. But I know not everybody is comfortable doing that, so we will take phone calls as well and help people get enrolled. And there is a 2:30, 4:30, and 7:30 show. I will say, this is the first year we've done the 2:30 show, and that seems to be the one that's filling up. So I guess that's a very treasured time. But also, 4th of July falls on a Saturday, so a lot of people are off work on Friday, so maybe they're looking for that flexibility during the day. But yes, please reserve your spot soon. As mentioned, 2:30 is getting close, but the 7:30 show, we still have quite a few slots.
0: Well, that's awesome. And yeah, with it being the third being on a Friday, I think a lot of people are going to have that day off. So yeah, maybe more people are just going to be out and about earlier in the day. Well, we are here talking with Amy Stevens from the Edmund History Museum about their Songs and Stripes Big Band Show. It's going to be taking place July 3rd at 2:30, 4:30, and 7:30 p.m. So I love the fact that this has expanded as much as it has already in 4 years. Amy, I know how much you look forward to this this event every year, and on top of just all the great exhibits you are able to put together at the Edmund History Museum. Is there anything you'd want to leave our classical KUCO listeners with before we part ways today?
1: Well, I believe in the power of music. I believe that music not only enlightens people, but heals them. And so for whatever reason that you need to come and hear this beautiful, happy, cheerful music, please come. Please make this part of your 4th of July celebration as you think about our freedom and feel grateful. I think that that's what we want people to walk away from this show with, is amazed at the sacrifices that people made, even almost 100 years ago now. Can you believe that? Well, I guess it's about 80 years. But the people in Edmund stepped forward, and we have freedom because of American patriotism, and we want to celebrate that.
0: No, absolutely. And I know so many people look forward to this annual event. Again, we've been talking with Amy Stevens about this year's Songs and Stripes Big Band Show, taking place at the Edmund History Museum, July 3rd, with three showings, 2:30 p.m., 4:30 p.m., and 7:30 p.m. Amy, as always, thank you so much for making time. We always enjoy the conversation, and we also know you're a very active listener and supporter of Classical KUCO, so we certainly appreciate you there as well. And thank you so much for making time and joining us today on Spotlight.
1: Thank you, Paul.
0: I'd like to thank my other guests, Lester Claraval and Kelsey Rogers, for joining me today on Spotlight. 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

Hello there, and welcome to Exploring Music. It's Bill McLaughlin here. We've been listening to the music of William Walton this week, and we heard the first movement, Beautiful Movement, composed for Yasha Heifetz of the Violin Concerto in yesterday's show. I promised we'd finish off today. After the lyrical first movement, the second movement is really quite a different kettle of fish. In fact, here's what Walton wrote to his publisher. "This is quite gaga, I must say, and of doubtful propriety after the first movement." What's he mean? Well, let's have a look at the score here. It's marked Presto Capriccioso alla Napolitana. Remember that Walton had been going to Italy since the 20s with his friends, the Sitwells. So it's in the Neapolitan style. And the opening passage recalls that little bit that I played to you from Belshazzar's Feast a couple days ago. That sort of tarantella stuff in the violin. And there's an absolutely outrageous passage for unison strings and some of the winds a little bit later on. It's this wild Italian dance. This is slower than you're going to hear it in the orchestra. I kind of got that. When I hear it with the orchestra, it just flies by. Bill, could you play about 34 seconds in? It's done in 5 seconds. When I hear it again, it's like the fast draw in Blazing Saddles. Bill, play one more time. There's so much of that stuff. It's just wild. All right, Walton did say it's kind of gaga. And then there's this wonderful syrupy slinky waltz that comes later in the solo violins playing in sixths.

Well, that gives you just a little idea of the treats in store. This gaga, presto, and then a wonderful finale, which starts out sort of in a serious manner with low strings, kind of a stalking melody in three-quarter time. It opens up into wonderful lyric music. Yasha Heifetz, the violin soloist, the Philharmonia Orchestra under William Walton, the final 2 moments of the Walton Violin Concerto in B minor.

Jascha Heifetz and the Philharmonia Orchestra under the composer William Walton. We heard the conclusion of William Walton's Violin Concerto in B minor. We heard the final two movements, Presto and Allegro Vivace. Music composed in 1938 and first heard that year in Cleveland, performance of Heifetz with the Cleveland Orchestra. What a long way it is from 1938 to 1942, which is the date of our next piece. 3 years at war for Europe. And William Walton had become a film composer, patriotic films. We're going to hear a piece now from a film called The First of the Few. This is Spitfire, Prelude and Fugue. And you military buffs will undoubtedly recall the name Spitfire. That was one of the two great planes that the RAF flew to defend London during the battle with Hitler's bombers. The other was the Hurricane. In the prelude, we hear William Walton in his pomp and circumstance mode, and then we'll shift into a lively fugue. Neville Marriner in this performance with the Academy of St. Martin in the Fields, Spitfire, Prelude, and Fugue.

Music celebrating the triumph of the RAF, the Royal Air Force, in the Battle of Britain. We heard the Spitfire Prelude and Fugue, conducted by Neville Marriner with the Academy of St. Martin in the Fields. Music composed by William Walton in the year 1942 for a film called The First of the Few. We've been spending this week with William Walton, listening to a lot of his music and coming to understand a little of the life and times in which he lived. Drop us a line. Let us know how you like the show. Write to us via our website, which is exploringmusic.org. I don't know how many of you are Netflix subscribers, but there's a really great trick that they have. I just learned about this last week from my engineer, Bill Sigmund. He said, man, you can watch one movie after the other on your computer, free, as part of your subscription. So this morning, I went and had a look at Laurence Olivier's production of Henry V, which was made in 1944. I really wanted to check my memory of the first scene, and it is as good as I remembered it. We're going to hear music which accompanies it, written by William Walton. This first scene is terrific. We hear a couple of soft chords, and then this scurrying, flying flute figure. It draws our eyes up where we're caught with a piece of paper which is flipping around in the air, coming closer and closer. Finally, as it comes down into range, it is a playbill announcing Henry V to be performed this afternoon, May 1, 1600, at the Globe Theater. The camera shifts to a fantastic diorama, a model of London, circa 1600, complete with smoking chimneys. The camera very slowly pans across this great scene, down across the river, and takes us into the Globe Theater. That's the opening scene, and you'll hear all of this in the music. We'll hear four sections now of William Walton's score for Laurence Olivier's Henry V. The Globe Theater, Touch Her Soft Lips and Part, the Agincourt Song, and the Death of Falstaff.

William Walton on tour in New Zealand in 1964. We just heard four excerpts from Walton's score for the film of Laurence Olivier's production of Henry V, which was chosen very carefully for release early in 1944. It was right before D-Day, and the notion for the Allied forces of an English king leading his troops triumphantly onto French soil was irresistible. Well, back in the 20s, Walton had met a very remarkable woman, Lady Alice Wimborne. Wimborne was well-born and well-married, too, and Lady Alice threw a party for William Walton after the First Symphony back in 1934. They fell in love. She was a little over 20 years older than Walton, but they stayed together from 1934 to her death in 1948. And after she died, Walton is an interesting creature. He went to Buenos Aires, and there he met a young woman, 24 years younger than he was. He fell in love, convinced her to marry him. They eventually wound up spending most of their life together in Ischia, beautiful little volcanic island in the Gulf of Naples. But I'm getting ahead of this story here a little bit. The next really big piece for Walton to come along was an opera, Troilus and Cressida, which I always thought must be based on a play of Shakespeare's, one of the so-called problem plays. But I've discovered that Walton's librettist had in mind an earlier telling of this story by Chaucer. We'll hear just two sections of this big opera, the interlude from Act Two, and then a duet, From Isle to Isle, Chill Waters, featuring Elizabeth Schwarzkopf and Peter Piers. In this performance, Walton is conducting the Philharmonia Orchestra.

Music first heard December 3rd, 1954 at the Royal Opera House Covent Garden. Sir Malcolm Sargent conducted the first performance. Music from the opera Troilus and Cressida. In this performance, we heard Elizabeth Schwarzkopf and Peter Piers with the Philharmonia Orchestra under the composer William Walton. Troilus and Cressida. It's an opera filled with beautiful music, and somehow it hasn't ever really caught on. So a few years later, Walton created a sort of suite from Troilus and Cressida, which does get played from time to time. Beautiful music from 1954. We're almost out of time, but I think I can fit in one more little bit of Facade. Here's Prunella Scales, who's working her way through Popular Song.

0: to be a lazy lady, walked by the cupola's gables in the lake's Georgian stables. In a fairy tale like the heat in tents and the mist in the woods, when across the fence the children gathering strawberries are changed by the heat into negresses, though their fair hair shines there like gold-haired planets, Calliope, Io, Pomona, Antiope, Echo and Clio. Then Lily O'Grady, silly and shady, sauntered along like a lazy lady beside the waves. Makeups, a gown with tucks was of satin, the colour of shining green ducks, and her corduroy parasol was a great gold sun, or the haycock shining, but she was a negress, black as the shade that time on the brightest lady laid. Then a satyr dog, haired as trunks of trees, began to flatter, began to tease. She ran like the nymphs with golden foot that trampled the strawberry buttercup root in the thick gold dew as bright as the mesh of dead Penelope's golden flesh. Made from the music whence were born Memphis and Thebes in the first hot morn, and ran to wake in the lake where the water ripples seem pay to rake. And Charlatine, Adeline, round-eyed, bubbling Victorine, and the other fish express a wish for mastic mantles and gowns with a swish, and bright and slight as the posies of buttercups and of roses, and buds of the wildwood lilies, they chase her as frisky as fillies. The red retriever had satter than wine and teaser and flatter, but Lily O'Grady, silly and shady, and the deep shade is a lazy lady. Now Pompey's dead, Homer's red, Heliogabalus lost his head, and shady's on the brightest wing, and Das forbids the bird to sing.
1: Boy, that really has that 1920s sound, doesn't it? A short piece from Facade, popular song. We heard the English actress Prunella Scales with the London Mozart Players. And that's all the time we have for Walton's music today. But in tomorrow's show, we'll hear some of the beautiful cello concerto which Walton wrote for Gregor Piatigorsky, short piece based on Benjamin Britten theme, the Second Symphony, and some charming music for children. That's all on tomorrow. The conclusion of the story of William Walton, man and musician. Exploring Music is produced by Sidney Gillard at WFMT in Chicago and produced and engineered by Bill Sigmund at Digital Island Studios here in New York City. Our production assistants are Ella Pinsloop, Eric Opland, Adela Skoronsky, and Weston Williams. Rebecca Neistat is the WFMT production and syndication manager. 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I'm Bill McLaughlin. 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
2: 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I'm your host, Kirk Timmons. Thanks for joining me today. In this 3-hour wind ensemble edition of Concert Hall Classics, we'll be exploring six wind concerti of Baroque composer Johann Friedrich Fasch, music of Czech composer Antonín Dvořák arranged for wind ensemble, and chamber symphonies of 20th century French composer Darius Milhaud. Some truly beautiful and intriguing wind music from the Baroque, Romantic, and 20th century eras, with virtuoso ensemble playing on display. I hope you enjoy this program. Johann Friedrich Fasch, who lived from 1688 to 1758, was a contemporary of Johann Sebastian Bach, Georg Philipp Telemann, and George Friedrich Handel, who came out of the same Central German music tradition and is considered a transitional composer between the Baroque and classical eras. Despite his compositional skills, he has almost been completely forgotten in comparison to his more famous colleagues. This is more astonishing considering that Fasch was highly esteemed by his contemporaries. None of Fasch's works were published during his lifetime. This fact, along with that he worked for a relatively unimportant court, contributed to the oblivion in which he fell after his death. I'm offering six of his wind concerti, which are relatively early works, probably written between 1725 to 1730. We will hear the concerto in D major for flute, oboe, strings, and continuo, concerto in G minor for oboe, strings, and continuo, concerto in G major for oboe, two violin, strings, and continuo, concerto in E minor for flute, oboe, strings, and continuo, concerto in G major for oboe, strings, and continuo, and concerto in C minor for two oboes, bassoon, strings, and continuo. Hans-Peter Bestermann and Piet Dont, oboes, Carl Kaiser, flute, Michael McCraw, bassoon, Mary Utiger and Paula Kibidis, violins, Hajo Bass, viola, Rainer Zipperling, cello, Hans Koch, violona, the predecessor to the modern double bass, and Harold Herron, harpsichord, all perform.

0: Recorded by MDG Records in January 1988 in Schloss Nordkirchen, Nuremberg. We've heard music of Johann Friedrich Fasch, the Concerto in D Major for flute, oboe, and strings and continuo, Concerto in G Minor for oboe, strings, and continuo, Concerto in G Major for oboe, two violins, strings, and continuo, Concerto in E Minor for flute, oboe, and strings, and continuo, Concerto in G Major for oboe, strings, and continuo, and the Concerto in C Minor for two oboes, bassoon, strings, and continuo. I'm Kurt Timmons. Concert Hall Classics will return after a short intermission with music of Dvorak arranged for a wind ensemble. Please stay tuned.
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1: I'm Kurt Timmons. This is Concert Hall Classics. Thanks for listening in today. Arrangements have been a long tradition in music. Composers have often scored their works for several instrumental groupings. Publishers have offered compositions and a number of different scorings. And arrangers have reworked great composers' works for various ensembles. German arrangers Ulf Guido Schaeffer and Volker Grebel have reworked familiar music of Antonín Dvořák for a small ensemble of wind players. And we will hear now these arrangements of the Slavonic Dances, Opus 46, Numbers 2 and 8, Slavonic Dances, Opus 72, Number 2 and 7, the String Quartet, Opus 96 in F Major, and Five Bagatelles, Opus 47, all performed by members of the Ma Lot Quintet.

0: Recorded by MDG Records in February 2005 in Friedrich Reitband at Bad Arolsen, Germany, we've heard music of Antonin Dvorak, arranged for wind quintet, the Slavonic Dances Opus 46, Numbers 2 and 8, Slavonic Dances Opus 72, Numbers 2 and 7, the String Quartet Opus 96 in F major, and 5 Bagatelles Opus 47, all performed by members of the Malat Quintet. I'm Kurt Timmons. Concert Hall Classics will return after a short break with wind music of Darius Milhaud. Please stay tuned.
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1: I'm Kurt Timmons. I hope you're enjoying this edition of Concert Hall Classics today. Darius Milhaud, who lived from 1892 to 1974, was a French composer, conductor, and teacher. He was a member of Les Six and one of the most prolific composers of the 20th century. His compositions are influenced by jazz and Brazilian music and make extensive use of polytonality and is considered one of the key modernist composers. He taught many future jazz and classical composers, including Burt Bacharach, Dave Brubeck, Philip Glass, and Steve Reich. Milhaud composed his six chamber symphonies between 1917 and 1923, four from seven instruments, numbers 2 and 3, to 10, number 4 for strings, originally including specially designed instruments, to 10, number 4 for strings, and number 5 for winds, though number 6 is for four wordless voices, oboe and cello. All feature polytonality, but their idiom is diverse, from folky, number 1, to bluesy, number 6, and despite the brevity of the movements, they are packed with textural and rhythmical intricacies. The ensemble Via Musica performs with vocalist Suzanne Leitz, soprano, Ulrike Gemeiner, alto, Gerhard Nennemann, tenor, and Rainer Holthaus, bass, who perform in Chamber Symphony No. 6.

Recorded by MDG Records on various dates in 1992 in Fürstliche Reitbahn at Bad Orosen, Germany. We've heard the ensemble Villa Musica perform the six chamber symphonies of Darius Milhaud, with vocalists Suzanne Leitz, soprano, Ulrike Gemeiner, alto, Gerhard Nennemann, tenor, and Rainer Holthaus, bass, who performed in Chamber Symphony No. 6. In this closing portion of Concerto Classics, we will hear now Darius Milhaud's The Dreams of Jacob, Opus 294, composed in 1949 when he was teaching a composition class at the Tanglewood Festival in the United States. Elizabeth Sprigg Coolidge, a great patroness of music, took him to Jacob's Pillow, a farm near Lenox, Massachusetts, which had been purchased for the presentation of summer dance festivals. The music commission was to be suitable for both dance performance and as a standalone chamber work. The resulting composition was a five-movement quintet for oboe, violin, viola, cello, and double bass. Members of Ensemble Via Musica perform.

Recorded by MDG Records in 1992 at Fürstliche Reitbahn at Bad Orosen, Germany, we've heard members of Ensemble Villa Musica perform the chamber work The Dream of Jacob, Opus 294, composed in 1949 by Darius Milhaud. I'm Kurt Timmons. I enjoyed offering this program, exploring six wind concerti of Johann Friedrich Fasch, music of Antonín Dvořák arranged for wind ensemble, and chamber symphonies of Darius Milhaud. More great music coming up in the next special edition of Concert Hall Classics. 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And this concludes our program on Concert Hall Classics. 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And this concludes our program on Concert Hall Classics. Concert Hall Classics is a production of KUCO, the listener-supported radio and outreach service of the University of Central Oklahoma, broadcasting in digital studios in downtown Oklahoma City. 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
1: Stardate, June 25th. Two stars that sound a bit scary peek above the southern horizon on summer nights. Together, they form the Stinger, the end of the curving body of the Scorpion. The stars are Lambda and Upsilon Scorpii. Lambda is the brighter of the two. It's also the more complicated. It consists of three stars. The system's details are a bit uncertain. That's largely because its distance is uncertain. Estimates range from about 365 light years to almost twice that range. Without a good measurement of the distance, it's tough to figure out how big and heavy the stars really are. We do know that the system consists of a tight binary, two stars that orbit each other once every 6 days, plus a third star that orbits the others every 3 years. One of the stars in the binary is much bigger and brighter than the Sun and 10 to 14 times the Sun's mass. That means the star will end its life with a colossal explosion. Its close companion is maybe twice the mass of the Sun, but it's not yet fully formed. The distant companion is another big guy, roughly 8 to 10 times the mass of the Sun. If it's at the high end of that range, then it too will explode as a supernova. If not, its fate is less certain. It could become a supernova, but it also might expire in a more gentle process, a fate similar to the Sun's. More about the Scorpion tomorrow. Today's program was made possible by Bob Smetana, supporting research that expands our frontiers. For the University of Texas McDonald Observatory, I'm Billy Henry.
2: I'm Kent Anderson for Classical KUCO. 2 minutes after 2 o'clock. Hello there. Hope you're having a great day thus far on Thursday. I am looking forward to sharing some great tunes with you in the next few hours, including Rimsky-Korsakov's Scheherazade in just a few minutes, music of C.P.E. Bach, the Strauss family, Sarasate and Clementi, all that and more this afternoon, beginning with our 2 o'clock visit with Franz Schubert. A piano sonata today, written in the summer of 1819. And this is the shortest of Schubert's completed piano sonatas. It's in A major, and here's pianist Stephen Huff.

0: Stephen Huff at the piano. He was playing a piano sonata in A major by Franz Schubert, written in 1819. It's 2:22, Classical KUCO. I'm Kent Anderson. Thanks for being here this afternoon. In just a moment, Scheherazade. It's 88 degrees right now in Oklahoma City.
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0: Probably the most performed of the works of Nikolai Rimsky-Korsakov is his symphonic suite Scheherazade, written in 1888 and inspired by the collection of Arabian folk tales called The Thousand and One Nights. Here's a fine performance of Scheherazade in its entirety with Andrew Litton conducting the London Philharmonic and violinist David Nolan from Classical KUCO.

The National Weather Service has issued tornado watch number 392, effective until 10 p.m. Central Daylight Time. This watch includes the following counties in Oklahoma, Kingfisher, Logan, and Payne. Remember, a tornado watch means the conditions are favorable for the development of severe weather, including tornadoes, large hail, and damaging winds in and close to the watch area. While severe weather may not be imminent, persons should remain alert for rapidly changing weather conditions and listen for later statements and possible warnings. Stay tuned to NOAA Weather Radio, commercial radio and television outlets, or internet sources for the latest severe weather information.

0: Scheherazade by Nikolai Rimsky-Korsakov, the symphonic suite he composed in 1888 based on the Thousand and One Nights. Violinist David Nolan there as the soloist with the London Philharmonic Orchestra and conducted by Andrew Litton. It's 10 minutes after 3 now. Oklahoma's voice for the performing arts, Classical KUCO, Edmond, Oklahoma City, from the University of Central Oklahoma. Music from American composer and jazz man William Russo, a work commissioned, and we'll hear it conducted by Leonard Bernstein. That's coming up next. Quick note on the weather, as you may have just heard, a tornado watch has gone into effect, just a watch at this point, and that is primarily north and west of the Oklahoma City metro area. In fact, looking at the map, the tornado watch covers essentially, I'd say, about the northern one-third of Oklahoma.
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0: William Russo was born on today's date in 1928 in Chicago. As a young man, he studied piano, became a jazz pianist, and was quite sought after as an arranger for jazz big bands. He worked with the Stan Kenton Orchestra for quite some time. Then, quite abruptly, in 1962, at age 34, Russo pulled up stakes and moved to London, where he worked for the BBC as an arranger and producer for about 4 years, before coming back home to Chicago, and he founded the music department at Columbia College of Chicago. Here's a work that was commissioned by Leonard Bernstein in 1959. It's Russo's Symphony No. 2 in C major, titled The Titans. And Bernstein conducts the first recording that was ever made of this work with the New York Philharmonic.

0: Leonard Bernstein leading the New York Philharmonic in a work that he commissioned in 1959 from composer William Russo, the Symphony No. 2 in C major, The Titans. William Russo, born in Chicago on June the 25th in 1928. He died in 2003. Classical KUCO, it is 3:33, and I'm Kent Anderson. Oklahoma City area weather. First of all, we do have a tornado watch in effect for about the northern one-third of Oklahoma. This is north and west of the metro. For tonight, about a 50-50 chance for another round of showers and thunderstorms moving in after 10 p.m. and a low of 75. But here we go. Starting tomorrow, the sun returns, as does the heat. Mostly sunny on Friday, high of 93, heat index up to 100, and highs in the upper 90s for the weekend. It's 90 right now in Oklahoma City, 87 in Jones, and it's 90 in Rush Springs.
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0: Now, one of the Bach boys, Carl Philipp Emanuel Bach, the cello concerto in A minor. The cellist is Nicholas Ahlstedt, and the ensemble Arcangelo, directed by Jonathan Cohen, here on Classical KUCO.

Cello Concerto No. 1 by C.P.E. Bach. Jonathan Cohen conducted Arcangelo. The cellist was Nicholas Ahlstedt. Classical KUCO Composer's Datebook is next.

0: New Year's Day 2012 with Maurice Janssens and the Vienna Philharmonic. A couple of works from the Strauss family. The first piece there, a little collaborative patriotic march between Johann II and his middle brother, Joseph Strauss. And then we heard Johann Jr.'s Town Hall Ball Dances. Great music for classical KUCO. At 4:14 now on this Thursday afternoon, Kent Anderson with you, getting a look at traffic in the Oklahoma City Metro right now. A few accidents already. Southwest 119th at Penn. Shields Boulevard northbound at I-240. Southwestern at Southwest 23rd, South Portland at Southwest 25th, and I-40 westbound, this is in Del City at Scott Street, approaching the I-35 40 East split. Looks like for right now, the outside shoulder is blocked, but traffic is moving fairly well. Just be on the lookout for that on the shoulder. And one more accident, North Santa Fe, at Northwest 150th in Edmond. Traffic from SigAlert.com.
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0: Now to Polish composer Karol Szymanowski, a work from 1916. It's his first violin concerto. Sometimes it's called the first modern violin concerto, as he had begun to branch out with the experimentation in rhythm and tone. Didn't premiere until 6 years, though, due to World War I and government instability, but finally premiered in Warsaw in 1922. Played here by Anne Akiko Myers, one of my favorite violinists, and the Philharmonia Orchestra is led by Christian Järvi.

0: Violin Concerto No. 1 by Karl Szymanowski, written in 1916. And Akiko Myers, the violinist, Christian Järvi conducting the Philharmonia Orchestra on Classical KUCO at 4:40 now with Kent Anderson here. Glad you're here as well. Little update on weather. Nothing near the metro area, but in far northwestern Oklahoma, the eastern edge of the panhandle and moving down into the broader scope of northwestern Oklahoma. There have been tornadoes reported there. No damage known thus far. And just be aware that there's a tornado watch in effect for pretty much the northern one-third of Oklahoma until 10 o'clock tonight. Let's get an update on Oklahoma City afternoon drive time traffic. New accident causing trouble on I-44 West. This is at Northwest 10th. And traffic there, the off-ramp is blocked. And traffic is stop and go, with a lot of stop and not much go, all the way around the corner, the curve back to North May. That's I-44 West. On city streets, North Santa Fe at Northwest 150th. North Broadway at Northwest 13th. Southwestern at Southwest 23rd. Shields Boulevard northbound at I-240. Southwest 119th at Penn. And MacArthur at Southwest 3rd. Traffic from SigAlert.com.
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0: Now, a German composer whose lifespan, and a bit of a short one at that, encompassed the very end of the Baroque period, Franz Kierfurt. He lived from 1715 to 1751. So he died 5 years after, or 5 years before, Mozart was born. It's cool to put that in a timeline for you. Kierfurt's Trumpet Concerto here, played by Don Smithers, and Concerto Amsterdam's directed by Jaap Schroeder.

Trumpet Concerto by Franz Kierfurt, played by trumpeter Don Smithers. Jaap Schroeder conducted Concerto Amsterdam. You're on Classical KUCO. It's 4:57 now. I'm Kent Anderson with A Day to Remember coming up at 5 o'clock. In the next hour, Pablo Sarasate, a violin fantasy on a Weber opera, a delightful sonata for two pianos by Muzio Clementi, also a comedy film suite, and music from the Gypsy tradition for violin and piano that features violinist Laura St. John. All that and more ahead between 5 and 6 here on Classical KUCO.

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1: A day to remember, June 25th, 1951. In the years after World War II, television became a major presence in American society. And soon the race was on to develop the next great TV innovation, broadcasting in color. By 1950, it was a two-company race between CBS and RCA. The 8 million existing black and white TV sets owned in the U.S. were not compatible with color broadcasting, so CBS began manufacturing color sets. Still, the CBS system was considered too expensive and the picture tended to flicker. RCA was developing a system that would work with black and white sets, but the company still needed to fine-tune its rotating disc technology. Ever concerned about the competition, RCA sent letters to 25,000 television dealers admonishing them not to sell CBS's, quote, incompatible, degraded sets. CBS responded by placing its sets in hotels and department stores, places where groups of people might be gathered in order to show off the technology. CBS won the race to the first color broadcast. At 4:35 p.m. on June 25, 1951, the network broadcast a variety program called Premiere, featuring such celebrities as Arthur Godfrey and Ed Sullivan, along with the president of the network and the chairman of the FCC. But it was only available in New York, Boston, Philadelphia, Baltimore, and Washington. Moreover, only a handful of people in each city could see it. Those who didn't have the new color TV sets simply saw 59 minutes of a blank screen. The colors weren't entirely true to life in the beginning, but color TV was clearly here to stay. A Day to Remember is a production of KUCO at the University of Central Oklahoma. 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

0: great Spanish violinist, Pablo Sarasate, his fantasy on Carl Maria von Weber's opera Der Freischütz. Violinist Tianhua Yang, who has recorded quite a bit of the Sarasate music. And the Navarra Symphony Orchestra is conducted by Ernest Martinez Izquierdo. At 5:17 now, this is Oklahoma's Voice for the Performing Arts Classical KUCO. I'm Kent Anderson. There is some severe weather in our state. Right now, far to the northwest, coming out of the eastern panhandle and moving on down toward the Woodward area right now. There have been tornadoes reported, but again, this is far away from the Oklahoma City metro. Any weather we get here will be later tonight. Let's get an update on traffic now. The afternoon drive for the metro. We have an earlier accident that was I-44 west at Northwest 10th. That is reported as being cleared now, but traffic is moving slowly still. It is moving, but it is moving slowly all the way back around as far as North May. Accidents on city streets now, southwest 119th at Penn, southeastern at southeast 36th, North Broadway at Northwest 13th, Northwest 122nd at Quail Creek Road, and Santa Fe at Northwest 150th. Traffic is from SigAlert.com.
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0: Now, the Roman who went to London, Muzio Clementi, prolific composer of music for his instrument, the piano, a sonata in B-flat major here now for two pianos, the Anagnoson and Kenton piano duo on Classical KUCO.

0: Muzio Clementi's Sonata for Two Pianos in B-flat Major, the Anagnason and Kenton Piano Duo performing on Classical KUCO at 5:33 now. Kent Anderson with you. Looking at the weather, radar right now showing thunderstorms in the far northwestern reaches of Oklahoma and out into the Panhandle, and several things moving from the eastern Texas Panhandle into Oklahoma in the coming hours. As of right now, there have been supercells noted out in the Panhandle, nothing further toward the metro area than far northwestern Oklahoma. We'll have to keep an eye on these as we get on into the evening. Anything here in the Oklahoma City area, if anything develops here, would be later tonight, say after 9 p.m. The forecast for tonight, 50-50 chance of showers and thunderstorms late tonight, and a high or a low of 75 degrees. And after all this moves through, the sunshine is back tomorrow, as is the heat. A high tomorrow of 93, heat index up to 100, and for the weekend, highs in the upper 90s. Oklahoma City right now, all quiet, partly cloudy, 89 degrees. It's 88 in Mustang. It's 87 in Chandler.
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0: Now, British composer Brian Kelly was born in 1934 and at age 92, still living in the UK and still somewhat active musically. Worked with the BBC, both television and radio, for many, many years and created quite a few themes for BBC radio. This is a fun little work. This is his comedy film suite. It's not made for any particular comedy film, but Kelly just meant to capture the feel and the vibe of a film comedy. It's a fun piece, and here it is with Orchestra Raphael, directed by Erwin Rundell, on Classical KUCO.

0: Orchestra Raphael, directed by Irwin Rundell. The Comedy Film Suite by Brian Kelly. Not music for any particular film score, but I think he does a good job of evoking the feel of a big cinematic comedy. Music of Brian Kelly. 548 Classical KUCO. One more look at afternoon drive time traffic. Some new accidents. I-35 southbound now at Southeast 25th. And traffic slowing down there all the way back to the 3540 west split. Also, Airport Road now. This is westbound at MacArthur, and the off-ramp is blocked there. Also, accidents still working on Southeastern at Southeast 36th. North Broadway at Northwest 13th. This is a new one, Northwest 10th at Meridian. Hefner Road at Rockwell. Northwest 122nd at Quail Creek Road, and still working on the west side of Edmond Santa Fe at 150th. Traffic from SigAlert.com.
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Wow, Chartist Caprice by Elon Rechtman, based on a traditional Roma song, played by Laura St. John, brilliant Canadian violinist, and Elon Rechtman at the piano. Coming up next on KUCO, it's Bill McLaughlin with Exploring Music, and at 7, the Pittsburgh Symphony Orchestra. I'm Kent Anderson. 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Classical KUCO, Edmond, Oklahoma City. We come to you as a service of the University of Central Oklahoma.